0: history and culture. The opportunities extend into Minnesota classrooms where new social studies standards, developed with input from regional tribes, are taking effect. And state law now requires teachers to complete training on American Indian history when renewing their licenses. The Minnesota Humanities Center helps to ensure provided resources reach classrooms. MHC's Sungja Shin says this knowledge boost can be pretty powerful.
1: There's a lot of background knowledge, context, and history that is less known, and understanding treaties and sovereignty is critical for understanding how our government relationships have worked, how they failed.
0: She says learning more about that history also helps Minnesotans recognize how tribal sovereignty continues to shape present-day issues, including land use. MHC helps distribute books under the Native Lives series and is collaborating with the Shakopee Midwakaten Sioux community on a new interactive map of Dakota history. Away from the classroom, it's the 15th anniversary of the Why Treaties Matter exhibit on display at the Minnesota State Capitol. It also can be viewed online, too. If folks want to immerse themselves in a more real-life setting tied to Native history, they can schedule Dakota-led tours along the Bidote, where the Mississippi and Minnesota rivers meet. Shin says these experiences weave together stories and past events in a beautiful way.
1: It's a way for adults to step outside of their traditional learning environments and to really let those places speak to you.
0: Educators are also encouraged to schedule tours for students. No matter the setting, Shin says enhancing Indigenous learning in a more engaging way is an antidote to the negative effects of digital devices.
1: When things are whittled down to sound bites, digital content only, it's easy to make assumptions. It's harder to challenge ourselves to reach beyond, and it's frankly harder to remember the storytelling.
0: This is Mike Moen for Minnesota News Connection. 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
2: An Alberta First Nation is taking the Canadian government to court over a proposed oil pipeline. Cold Lake First Nations has filed for judicial review of Ottawa's decision to designate the Pacific Link pipeline as a project of national interest. The designation could accelerate reviews of the pipeline connecting Alberta to British Columbia. Chief Kelsey Jacko says his community was excluded from consultations despite being located in Alberta's oil sands region. Jacko told the Canadian Press, quote, "I'm here to protect the best interests of my people and for the ones yet to come," end quote. The First Nation argues the designation threatens treaty rights and could worsen the environmental impacts of oil sands development. It's asking the federal court to overturn the designation and recognize the government's duty to consult. Canadian officials say consultations and environmental reviews are still required, with construction targeted for September of next year. On this day in 1812, Mohawk warriors helped defeat American forces at the Battle of Queenston Heights during the War of 1812. Fighting alongside British and Canadian troops, Indigenous warriors played a critical role in defending the Niagara frontier in present-day Ontario, Canada, against an American invasion. I'm Jill Freitas.

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0: Aiskwatchi Nischayacha, which means good day, my friends, in Nukskliamutsin, the language of the local Klallam people. The Klallam word for this week is chunnis, which means teeth. This word is used to practice the letter called C with a wedge in the Klallam alphabet. The C with a wedge sound in Klallam is pronounced like the CH sound in English. Here is the word twice more. Chunnis. Chunnis. To put the word in a sentence, we could have Soak chi sa un chunnis. Brush your teeth. Hakminson a tien satla. Oi, Queenis Chacha. This is Jamestown Tribal Elder Mary Norton. We thank you for being with us today and invite you to join us next time for the Klallam Word of the Week.
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3: 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So sit back and enjoy the journey and lose yourself in the mystery of the Silk Road.
4: This is Bill Porter on the Silk Road. We're in Xinjiang province in the town of Yining, less than 100 kilometers from the border of the old Soviet Union and the new Kazakh Republic. In addition to several million Kazakhs on both sides of the border, there are also several thousand Russians living on the Chinese side. Known as Ulusu in Chinese, the Russians are members of the Eastern Orthodox Church that split off from the Catholic Church nearly 1,000 years ago, and it was their religion that led them here in the first place. In the 18th and 19th centuries, a reformist branch of the Orthodox Church gained the upper hand at the Russian court and began persecuting Christians who insisted on clinging to the old ways. Among those who refused to change and fled across the border were the ancestors of Yining's Russian community, which currently numbers nearly 10,000. Yining's Russians still fast on Wednesday to atone for the sins of Judas, and they fast on Friday to share the sufferings of Christ, and they celebrate Christmas on January 7th. In addition to the city's Russian community, another group whose ancestors came from the other side of the border are the Tartars. The Tartars share the same roots as the Russians and other Slavic groups of Central Asia, but the Tartars give those roots a few unique twists. For example, they honor Muhammad and not Jesus as the fountainhead of their religion, and they trace their ancestry back to the hordes of Genghis Khan instead of the great Slav, and if pressed, they can trace their ancestry back even further to an old she-wolf. Even today, the Tartars like to hang the bone of a wolf's hind leg around the neck to ward off evil spirits. And during Tartar festivals, old women dress up like wolves, and every once in a while, children who've been bad disappear. This is Bill Porter on the Silk Road.
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Rousseau walks on trumpet paths, safaris to the heart of all that jazz. Through eye bars and girders, through wires and pipes, the mathematic circuits of the modern nights. Through huts, through Harlem, through jails and gospel pews, through the class on Park and the trash on Vine, through Europe and the deep, deep heart of Dixie Blue, through savage progress cuts the jungle line.

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With his hard-edged eye and his steady hand, he paints the cellar full of ferns and orchid vines, and he hangs a moon above the five-piece band.

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Pretty women, funneled through valves and smoke, coy and bitchy, wild and fine, and charging elephants and chanting slaving boats. 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

0: 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For our virtual listeners, we hope your device stays locked onto our website, kptz.org. I'm Marianne McNellis, and this show is called Our Town. The show highlights some of the diverse personalities that make Jefferson County, Washington, so very special. Our Town profiles people from all walks of life, from firefighters to foodies, from bus drivers to baristas, and even the lawyers and the ladies who lunch. My guest today is Judge Brandon Mack, who is Jefferson County's Superior Court Judge. But before we find out exactly what Judge Mack does, let's get to know him a little bit. So welcome to Our Town, Judge Mack.
1: Thank you.
0: Let's start off with the basics. Are you a local boy, born and bred on the Olympic Peninsula?
1: I'm not, no. I grew up in Maine. I was born in Colorado, but then I moved to Maine when I was 10.
0: Okay.
1: And I grew up in my formative years there.
0: And what did your folks do?
1: My dad was an architect. Mm-hmm. He designed grocery stores and then eventually went out on his own and did remodels. He didn't want to learn computers and CAD. And so just working on old New England houses, he relished those projects where you could have a pencil and a piece of paper. He was kind of an artist at heart.
0: It sounds like it. Yeah. And what'd your mom do?
1: My mom worked in customer service. She worked at a floral shop. She worked for L.L. Bean, different tasks, and was also primarily a stay-at-home parent for a lot of those years with me and my two older brothers.
0: Okay, I was just about to ask that. You're clearly not an only child, but where do you fall in between your brothers?
1: Yeah, I'm the youngest, yeah.
0: The baby boy.
1: Mm-hmm. Yep.
0: They fought the battles first, I guess mm-hmm. you could say.
1: And I was the moderator.
0: Oh, okay. So when you were growing up, was there a lot of chat in the household about you guys going on to advanced education?
1: I don't really remember a lot of chat, but it was definitely, I had that assumption that when I graduate high school, I would go to college. It was just a matter of what college and what I would do.
0: Yeah. And your brothers went first, of course. What did they end up doing?
1: The middle brother, he works in Los Angeles as a camera operator. And then my oldest brother, he lives in the Boston area and does IT work.
0: Okay.
1: Yeah.
0: Well, that's diverse. So where did you decide to go to college?
1: Well, I ended up graduating from University of Vermont with a degree in wildlife biology.
0: Wildlife biology.
1: Mm-hmm.
0: Okay. And what were your plans?
1: I figured when I graduated from undergrad, I would take a few years off and explore the world, spend as much time out in the wilderness as I could. And then I thought I would go back to grad school and get a master's in wildlife biology.
0: Okay. That's a plan.
1: Yeah.
0: And so you graduated and got your undergraduate degree. And

0: For wilderness courses, 78 days, work with adults or adolescents, everybody in between, teaching not only wilderness skills, but also team building, conflict resolution, dealing with adversity. The primary goal is to foster compassion and just developing people's ability to work together.
1: Sounds pretty amazing. For those of you who are tuning in a bit late, you're listening to Our Town on KPTZ 91.9 FM. I'm Marianne McNellis. My guest today is Superior Court Judge Brandon Mack. He was just telling us about his youthful adventures with Outward Bound, but he obviously wanted more. So what did you actually decide for next step?
0: After about 6 or 7 years of working primarily full-time in outdoor education, while taking some seasons off here and there, usually in the winter, I ended up going to law school. Wanted to go to grad school, was thinking about becoming a social worker and getting a master's in social work. I took a year as an AmeriCorps volunteer and worked with foster youth. And in that year, I decided to go to law school instead of becoming a social worker.
1: But wait a minute, what happened to marine biology?
0: Wildlife biology.
1: Yeah.
0: I still love wildlife and working with humans in the outdoor world for 6-7 years. I got kind of sidetracked into the humanities. And I got a chance to work with some youth in Florida in particular who were, in the juvenile criminal system. And that was just a really meaningful work where I would go out for about 30 days on canoe trips with kids who'd gotten in trouble with the law. And they had chosen this as a probation alternative. And just to work with these youth who really were not that different than me. We had different childhoods. We came from different communities and different families. And you could see how my family directed me. I was going to go to college. You asked that question. I was going to go to college after high school. It wasn't really a big question. And I could see youth whose parent, you know, maybe they just had one parent. Maybe they didn't have a parent. Maybe their parents were incarcerated. And that path, in a way, you could just see how it was just a natural progression.
1: So how did you progress from wanting to be a social worker to going to law school? What was the leap there?
0: Just working with foster youth, I was just interested in going to grad school and really challenging myself and learning something particularly different and new. But also I saw the need for lawyers and advocates working with foster youth and just was more drawn towards that part of supporting people in need.
1: Okay.
0: Yeah.
1: And where did you go to law school?
0: I went to Seattle University.
1: And did you have part-time jobs while still in law school?
0: Yeah, my first part-time job was being a stay-at-home dad, and I did that for about a year and a half during law school. And then I got a job or an internship working at the Attorney General's office for Washington State. And there I was representing the Department of Children, Youth, and Families in their child abuse and child neglect cases. So I got a chance to work in the field that I was also drawn towards.
1: That sounds quite good. The Attorney General's office, we all hear about it. But when we were talking the other day, you told me a number that really startled me, the number of assistant attorney generals throughout the state.
0: If I recall, and I should have looked it up afterwards, but I believe there's about 800 attorneys across the state. It could be drastically different than that. I believe it's the largest law firm, if you will, in the state of Washington. They represent all the state agencies from, you know, the Department of Children, Youth, and Families, Department of Corrections, Department of Labor and Industries.
1: So you worked as an intern with them.
0: Yep.
1: Did you go on to join them?
0: Yeah, I ended up getting hired after I graduated from law school and did that work for a number of years.
1: So where were you based?
0: At that time, we were living in Seattle, and I was working out of the Tacoma office primarily. I also worked out of the Olympia office and then in the Seattle office as well. But I got a chance to work in courts in about 7 different counties in Western Washington, which is great to see how courts function in different places.
1: Yeah, that would be amazing to see the differences.
0: Mm-hmm.
1: Now, I assume because you're mentioning fairly large cities, so there were probably several assistant attorney generals, right?
0: Several different offices? Or what do you mean?
1: People in the office. Like, you weren't the only guy doing
0: it. No,
1: yeah,
0: I'm not like the assistant attorney general.
1: Yeah, right.
0: Yeah, that's kind of there's the attorney general, Nick Brown, currently, and then all the attorneys that work at the attorney general's office are all called assistant attorneys.
1: But like
0: general.
1: The Tacoma office would probably have a dozen or something like that.
0: Oh, a few dozen. Yeah, at least.
1: Okay.
0: Yeah.
1: But it sounds like you can, within that, specialize in certain areas.
0: Yeah.
1: And you chose youth.
0: Yeah, I chose to work with the Department of Children, Youth, and Families, and they need a lot of attorneys in that area, and a lot of attorneys aren't, that's not really what they want to do.

0: but it's a good entry position. And then there's a lot of attorneys who do it for 20, 30 years and they love the work. And I went there specifically to do that and was excited about
1: it. Well, and that's a sort of a basic question. Going to law school opens the possibility of many different doors, you know, like you could be a corporate lawyer, or there are many things you can do. And most of them, or many of them, you make a lot more money than what you chose to do. Can you explain your decision there?
0: Yeah, I definitely didn't go to law school to make money. And I signed up for the public loan forgiveness program. So I committed to working in the field of in a public interest field, which could be for the government, for a nonprofit. Any number of jobs can satisfy that requirement. But you do that for 10 years and you make loan payments, you get your loans forgiven. So there's definitely a financial benefit. But
1: yeah,
0: I wanted to go to law school to do meaningful work, not to really get wealthy. Like a lot of people.
1: Yeah. I mean, let's face it. There are people who do it to make a lot of money.
0: For sure. And there's a lot of people who do it just they're passionate about justice. And,
1: yes.
0: Yeah.
1: Exactly.
0: Absolutely.
1: I mean, and they go to the same law schools, but they come out with different goals.
0: Mm-hmm. Yeah.
1: They can go in with different goals, mm-hmm. I would think. So you mentioned you did it for close to a decade, the first...
0: Yeah, I graduated in 2009 and stayed at the Attorney General's office until 2019.
1: And were you physically moving in between some of those offices that you mentioned?
0: Yeah, in 2014, I transferred to the Port Angeles office. And then between 2009 and 2014, I was over on the east side of the water, Seattle and Tacoma and Olympia.
1: And in the Port Angeles office, how big is that one?
0: That's three attorneys, three and a half. There was about three and a half at the time, and then some administrative paralegal staff. So it's a tight office of maybe six or seven people.
1: And what's the territory involved from there?
0: We would represent the Department of Children, Youth, and Families in Clallam County and Jefferson County, as well as the Department of Labor Industries and Peninsula Community College.
1: So at that point in time, were you hearing some cases here? Or?
0: Yeah, so I got to work in Jefferson County Superior Court doing their child abuse and neglect cases, and then also in Clallam County.
1: Looking back on what you did in Port Angeles, what stands out as some of the key impacts you felt you had?
0: Well, it was great to move out of the city and come to a rural community in both Clallam County and Jefferson County. One, it's just there's far fewer people involved in the system, so you get to know everybody really well. You get to know the sheriff, the social workers, the judges, the other attorneys. Just being a smaller, tighter-knit community, you can look around and talk to other professionals and other people who have lived experience, who grew up in foster care, and you can really have great conversations about how can we improve this? How can we change this? How can we adapt what we're doing? And getting a chance to be at the Attorney General's office, I got to, you know, work with all those professionals, develop those relationships, work with the tribes, and learn so much about that whole system.
1: Well, I'm particularly interested in some of the things you did with the tribes. Mm-hmm. Can you go into some of that?
0: Yeah. In 2019, I became the family court commissioner in Clallam County, and that's a judicial officer that's appointed by the judges. So I basically moved from being an advocate and a lawyer for the state to being the judicial officer that decides a lot of the decisions around kids in foster care or kids who are at home, but there's concerns of abuse or neglect. And getting a chance to work with the tribes on those cases, there's the Indian Child Welfare Act that ensures that the courts need to really monitor and evaluate cases involving Native American kids much closer and make certain that the government is making what's called active efforts to try to keep families together and honor tribal culture. And so when I became the court commissioner, I worked with a number of professionals and others in the community and tribes to create an Indian Child Welfare Court that specialized in working with Indian families.
1: But it isn't just a theoretical thing. You actually set up something in the courtroom itself. Can you talk about that?
0: Yeah, I mean, it was similar to a dynamic of a therapeutic court where a lot of times at a traditional court hearing, everybody sits at the tables and one advocate might make an argument and another advocate lawyer might make another argument on behalf of their client and the judge makes a decision. In a different model, you can make it to be more cohesive, more collaborative. in this model, we put up maps on the wall that identified all the recognized tribes around the country. We laid out an altar where different tribes in the area contributed items of cultural significance. We put tribal flags out in the lobby of the courthouse there where the hearings were held, and we just really made certain that everything we were doing was centering the cultural needs of the family, knowing that that would benefit the kid ultimately, as the law requires.
1: And so you must have had the cooperation of some of the tribal leaders to do that.
0: Yeah, absolutely. I think I'm understandably hesitant in the beginning, right? State courts haven't served tribal communities particularly well throughout history.
1: Right.
0: And at the same time, very receptive to say, yeah, we're willing to do something different if you're willing to have us be full partners in this and not dictate how it goes. And I think we did a lot of really great work together.
1: Was there one particular tribal leader that was instrumental?
0: There have been a lot of different tribal leaders in Clallam County and in Jefferson, but the North Olympic Peninsula has five federally recognized tribes. Lonnie Greninger, the vice chair of the Jamestown's Clallam tribe, has always been a huge supporter of that work and worked in partnership with us, as did Diane Cabrera, who's a lawyer with the Lower Elwha Clallam tribe, and also leaders of all of the tribes were incredibly supportive. And then there was a gentleman, Sheldon Spotted Elk, from the National Center for Juvenile and Family Court Judges, who provided mentorship on how to start an Indian Child Welfare Court. And these are courts that are around the country at the time. There was 18 courts around there, or I think we were the 18th court in the country, Indian Child Welfare Court, and the second in the state.
1: Interesting.
0: Yeah.
1: Yeah. Now, I think everyone is aware that for quite a long time, Indian children were forcibly removed from their families.
0: Forcibly, yes.
1: Okay. Yeah.
0: Yes.
1: And, has that been totally eradicated? And what do you think the overall impact of that has been?
0: Yeah, I mean, I look back on that as essentially cultural genocide from our government. And it hasn't fully been ratified by any means, but the law that was passed in the 70s, the Indian Child Welfare Act, was definitely a big step in the right direction. At that time, of Native American foster youth, the vast majority of them were not in Native homes. They weren't with family. As we know, so many of them were put in boarding schools, but a lot of them were just put in white families. And the goal of the U.S. government was to essentially to try to train to assimilate the kids to become more American than the Native American, if you will. And then the law was passed, but it's taken a long time. And also, it's only as good as the players that implement it, including the courts and the government and the lawyers and the social workers. And so that this court really centers the law and focuses on implementing its requirements.
1: So do you think the pendulum has swung back the other way? It's not happening anymore that kids are taken and put with white families, or is there still some of that going on?
0: I mean, it still goes on, and there's times where there's a child that needs to be removed because it's being neglected or abused, or its parents are unavailable to parent, and there's just not a local family that's available, but there is a local family that has a great relationship with this child or the family, and you might have a tribe that's really in support of the child being placed with a non-Indian family. So there's always really unique circumstances. The important part is that everybody's taking a real close look at each child that is removed. And the government needs to make active efforts to try to support the parents to be able to get the children back into their care. There's still a disproportionate amount of kids who are put in foster care are Native American, Black, Hispanic. And so it's always something that I think our government is looking at and our courts are addressing, but not, with varying degrees of success in that regard.
1: I didn't realize it was as lopsided as you're saying it is, which is a difficult situation.
0: Mm-hmm.
1: But it has changed a bit, at least.
0: Yeah.
1: It's tough.
0: Mm-hmm.
1: And the other thing is standards. What the standard of an attorney might be quite different than the reality of a tribal family.
0: Yeah. And it's interestingly to do this work, whether you're an attorney or a judge, there's very little training that most of the people have. You can be a judge deciding cases regarding whether a child should go into foster care. After a 75-minute training, I mean, you will have...
1: Wow.
0: No, you need to have gone to law school, and you need to have been a lawyer for at least 5 years, but you could have been a criminal defense lawyer or a prosecutor or not studied any of that. And it's not a required class in law school by any means. And ultimately, judges and commissioners need to make decisions. And if they don't have experience around it, you hope that there's good social workers and good lawyers who are providing the necessary information.
1: I would hope so. Okay, so 2019 was when you were done with Port Angeles.
0: No, that's when I became a court commissioner. Yeah, in Clallam County.
1: Okay, and just recap very quickly, because I don't think most of our listeners know what a court commissioner is.
0: Yeah, so a judge is appointed or is elected by the people, right. And then judges have the authority to appoint a court commissioner or multiple court commissioners, depending on the size of your county, to basically assist them in doing the work. A court commissioner will do high volume cases. They'll do a lot of cases throughout the week, whereas a judge might do, the jury trials or they'll also have calendars with multiple cases, but commissioners will often, in Clallam County, the way that it was I was a family court commissioner. And so I would hear all the cases having to do with families and protection orders, child abuse cases, parenting plans, those types of cases. But ultimately, and I would kind of manage the case until it got to the final trial, and then the judge would hear the final trial if there was one.
1: Okay. And so you did that for 4 years, roughly?
0: Yeah, about 4 years.
1: And tell us what happened next.
0: Yeah, and then Judge Harper, who was the sitting judge in Jefferson County Superior Court, retired halfway through his term, and Governor Inslee appointed me to take over that spot.
1: And that was in 2023?
0: Yeah, I started in February of 23, and then when you get appointed in the middle of a term, then you're on the ballot the very next general election, which was fall of 2023. So I was on the ballot then, and I ran uncontested, and then I was on the ballot again in 2024. And also was uncontested. I have a 4-year term, and I'll be on the ballot every year the president's run is when the Superior Court judges are on the ballot.
1: And there's no limit to how many times someone can be on the ballot, I take it?
0: No, you just can't. In Washington State, the limit is 75 years old for being a judge, which is different than federal judges. They can be judges as long as they want.
1: I did not know that. Interesting. Yep. Interesting. Okay. Yep. So it was sort of like being a court commissioner was a warm-up for being a judge.
0: Mm-hmm. Yeah, for sure.
1: How did you react to being the judge? Because there aren't that many judges in Jefferson County.
0: No. There's one district court judge and one superior court judge. And then there's a court commissioner in Jefferson County right now, Ariel Spesser, who works part-time, half-time. One of the big differences was in Clallam County, there were three judges, three Superior Court judges and one court commissioner. So you have some colleagues, some people you can talk with about your cases and can mentor each other and help each other learn what's happening. And then so to be, the one Superior Court judge, I certainly have connections around the state and emails and phone numbers that I can call people and ask them questions like you might a colleague. That was a big difference.
1: Yeah, I think it would be.
0: Yeah. And then doing jury trials. I did one jury trial as a lawyer. Getting a chance to do those as a judge was different.
1: How many jury trials do we typically have in Jefferson County a year?
0: I can't speak for district court, but in Superior Court, we have anywhere from 6 to 10 criminal jury trials and then maybe one or two civil jury trials.
1: And in your experience as Superior Court judge in Jefferson County, have there been any really big trials, any murders, any?
0: I haven't had any specific murder convictions or jury trials, but there's been, every case is big in its own way. It's big, obviously, for the people whose lives are impacted. There have been some cases that have gotten more media attention or have lasted longer than others, but it's big in that every jury trial is big in that it disrupts the people's lives who participate.
1: Yeah.
0: The jury selection process is fascinating. Some people are really excited to participate, and some people are trying to figure out the best way to get off jury duty. But ultimately, I'm always amazed at the level at which jurors pay attention, take their job seriously, want to issue the right ruling.
1: Now we also have some layers of courts that didn't exist a decade ago, more or less, like the drug court.
0: Mm.
1: Can you give us which ones we now have?
0: Yeah. So there's a therapeutic drug court, and that's been in Jefferson County Superior Court, I want to say about 20 years. And then district court has a behavioral health court.
1: Okay.
0: And then there's also a unified dependency calendar, which is a therapeutic modeled court for youth in foster care and then just working with DCYF.
1: Now, you mentioned earlier your feelings about social justice, and you did not go to law school to make a big fortune as a corporate lawyer. But the realities of being a judge and being, you know, in the field you're in, has that changed your mind at all? Has it smoothed down the edges? Or
0: I mean, as a judge, you take an oath to, you know, to implement, you know, recognize the law is what governs what you do. And so it's a different role than being an advocate. But I would say that when I wanted to go to law school and when I became a lawyer, there's just, I am certainly not alone in this, but just have a strong passion for just justice in general, right? Like, I think social justice has a, it's sort of one of those terms that maybe is loaded, or people, they something comes to mind when they think of that. And I just think, no matter which side of a situation you're on, you know, maybe one example would be a landlord-tenant case, right? Where somebody might think, oh, well, if your focus is social justice, then you're always going to be focused on the rights of the tenant. And in court, there's somebody who's come to court on an eviction lawsuit, and they, the landlord needs justice, just as the tenant needs justice. And in that scenario, the court's role is to make certain that the law is upheld. And if you're a landlord who's trying to make your mortgage, you need your tenant to pay their rent. And if they don't pay your rent, they can't pay the mortgage and they're going to lose their house. And so that, you know, there's, and the tenant has rights, and the court's job is to make certain that the tenant, and in Washington state, that they have the right to a lawyer if somebody's evicting them, and they have the right to due process, and they have the right to notice. And so you're just making certain that, that justice is upheld.
1: I can understand that. But what about more sensitive cases where we're talking allegations of child abuse, things like that?
0: Yeah, I mean, those are obviously very challenging cases where if it's in the criminal setting, the defendant has the right to, you know, they have all these constitutional rights, and those are important. And I think everybody would look at those and say, and we're proud that they're there. And the victim has some rights, but they're not as centered in the Constitution around, you know, our government, or the way that our model works is we want to make certain that we don't wrongfully convict people. And we do, for sure. It happens, unfortunately, too frequently. But in general, the government has to prove beyond a reasonable doubt their case. And right. And that can be trying for a victim of a crime, whether they're a child or an adult. And they're put in the center of this circumstance where they're a witness to their own circumstance. They're a witness at the trial. They don't, it's the government who gets to say, you know, the prosecuting attorney decides how it's going to go in terms of how they're going to present their case.
1: Are there any cases that basically have made you stay up nights worrying about what can I do here?
0: Yeah.
1: Yeah.
0: Yeah. Okay. For sure.
1: Yeah. I understand that. Yep. Well, listen, I'm getting signals from our editor that we're basically out of time. And we could go on a lot longer because I barely touched the surface, but I really want to thank you for being here today. 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I'm Marianne McNellis. My guest today has been Superior Court Judge Brandon Mack. In addition to thanking Judge Mack, I want to thank Margie Coger, editor and producer of Our Town. Some of you don't realize how important the role of an editor is on a show like this. They can distill what we're saying and take out sneezes and other embarrassing things that might happen. I also want to remind, on a different note, that KPTZ is a community radio station born by the people of Jefferson County. 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
1: Hello, I'm Gary Forbes, a physician in the community and a radio host here at KPTZ 91.9 FM, Port Townsend. Welcome to Hometown Health. Today, we're going to be speaking with an obstetrician gynecologist in town about hormone replacement therapy. I'd like to allow Dr. Asif Luqman to introduce himself.
2: My name is Asif Luqman. I am one of the OBGYNs here at Jefferson Healthcare. And yeah, I moved here about 6 years ago. I did my residency over in Brooklyn. My family and I have been a part of this community, and this is one of those topics that I hold close to my heart because I think I speak about it almost every day. I still think that there are not enough people talking about it.
1: Well, thank you so much for joining us today. I really appreciate you spending the time here. I'm just going to read a little bit about what we're going to talk about today. For years, hormone replacement therapy has been surrounded by confusion, conflicting headlines, and concerns. Today, we're joined by Dr. Luqman of Jefferson Healthcare's OBGYN clinic to separate myth from evidence. We'll talk about how our understanding of hormone therapy has changed, who may benefit from it, what the real risks are, and why many are reconsidering a treatment that was once widely misunderstood. Whether you're approaching menopause, already past it, or simply want to better understand the latest science, this conversation offers clear, practical information to help you have an informed discussion with your own doctor. I'd like to start by asking, you know, the topic is hormone replacement therapy, or HRT. Can you just tell us what that is and what that isn't?
2: Yeah, so HRT is essentially a supplementation of hormones, and it can be a combination of estrogen and progesterone, or just estrogen, depending on the patient that you're treating. And what it isn't a complete replacement of what you once had, but it is more of a means to dull the abrupt nature of some of the symptoms that people experience as they approach menopause or perimenopause.
1: Okay. And how is this different from birth control?
2: You know, that's a really great question, because I tend to think that people have this misconception of HRT being a completely different animal of its own. And really what it is it's similar ingredients as birth control, but different dosing. So birth control tends to be a combination of estrogen and progesterone. In most cases, there are different variants of birth control. And the same applies to HRT. It is usually a combination of estrogen and progesterone, but in a much lower dose. And there are subtle differences in the type of estrogens and progesterones that each may provide, but they are very similar in what they are.
1: Okay, thanks. Part of what we're going to talk about here today is some changes in recommendations, or changes in the health concerns about HRT, or, you know, avoiding. When I was long ago in training, there was kind of an edict that unless there is a clear indication not to take HRT, every postmenopausal woman should be on it. And then a few years later, boom, we went into this a very different place, and a lot of people were saying, get off of it, don't start it. And can you talk a little bit about what happened there and why all of a sudden things have, we'll talk about why things have turned around, but what happened at that point to lead people away from considering it?
2: Absolutely. I think actually this is a very important part of this conversation, because you're right. I think things are turning around. So what really happened is in the 1990s, there was a thought that hormones were just amazing and they were the cure-all for a lot of different things. And so there was a study put together, the Women's Health Initiative. And essentially, the question that they were asking was, on a more senior population, could hormones minimize, prevent, or mitigate some of the long-term chronic health issues that maybe this more senior population of women may be susceptible to? And so, you know, the study actually started in the 1990s, but in 2002-ish, a lot of media took that data and oversimplified it. I don't think it was I don't think it was misconstrued. I think they just oversimplified it to the point where it became so scary. And so really, I want to talk about that data for just a second.
1: Yes,
2: because
1: please.
2: Not enough people do, or a lot of people just don't understand it. I'm going to throw out some numbers for people that are listening, because I want to put this into perspective. That data was asking a different question entirely. And what that data showed us was on an average age of 63, so a patient population of 63, which remember, menopause average age is about 51 in this country, right? So this data is looking at 63-year-olds on average. And what that data showed was that there was about a 7 incidence of increase for coronary artery events out of 10,000 individuals per year. There was about 8 breast cancer incidences increased per 10,000 per year. There was about 8 stroke incidences increased per 10,000 per year. So I say these numbers because those numbers in themselves are very small numbers, relatively speaking, right? But that's a very particular oral combination of estrogen progesterone in an average age of 63 and per 10,000. And I just want that to sink in to people that are listening. To give you further perspective, I looked this up very recently. There is a 2.6% chance someone gets into a car accident when you get into a car. So put that into perspective, that's about 260 people getting into a car accident per 10,000 per year in this country, right? So, I mean, I'm not making light of that data. I just want to give people an idea of what the numbers are saying. And then I want to also sort of put into the mindset that when you're talking about treating someone for perimenopause, the ideal candidate is someone that is much younger than that population, ideally within 10 years of menopause. We're talking early to mid-50s, ideally. Some of the headlines really scared people out of using HRT, and I think it's to the detriment of people that are approaching perimenopause and menopause. I think that's what that happened back then, and that's what scared people.
1: Yeah, I mean, you talk about these numbers. I assume they were clinically significant, you know, statistically significant, and you have to be kind of cautious when interpreting the data because there's a relative risk increase. I don't want to get too much into the weeds, but we talk about absolute risk. If somebody says there's a 20% increased risk in getting something, but the absolute risk is only like 0.5%, which sounds like kind of where you're at, you have to take that with a grain of salt.
2: Absolutely.
1: And, you know, you mentioned there's a lot of fear surrounding this, but also the FDA had a black box warning on HRT for a long time, right?
2: Yes, yes. And that's recently changed. Now, not all of that warning has gone away, but I think the really scary stuff, you know, where I think it was speaking of breast cancer increase and dementia, that verbiage has been removed from a lot of the HRT medications. We're left with some risk for mention of uterine cancer and systemic estrogens. So I don't want to say all the warnings were removed, but there has been a revamp of that black box warning because I think, again, it's not just the patients that are concerned about the risks. I think there are clinicians out there that are very worried about it as well.
1: Sure. Nobody wants to take responsibility for someone having a bad outcome.
2: Absolutely.
1: But, you know, in terms of these new recommendations, can you talk a bit about that? Who would be a good candidate? Obviously, nothing is right for everybody, but what would be a good candidate? What are some things you have to watch out for? Is there any monitoring? I'm asking you three questions now, so take your time. But
2: yeah, absolutely. So the premise is in medicine, there is no one size fits all. The current data shows that the best benefit to be garnered from hormone replacement therapy is for a patient population that's within 10 years of menopause. Now, that is not written in stone. And also, I think that really doesn't take into account the perimenopausal individual either. But the gist of it is the closer you are to menopause, the more favorable the risk profile is for that individual. And you asked who would benefit from this. I think it comes down to who is suffering, right? If you are an individual out there that is suffering because of perimenopause, and what that even means is, I mean, very subjective from individual to individual, right? So if you are experiencing hot flashes that are keeping you awake at night, if you are someone that is having a significant amount of vaginal dryness, or if you are someone that's getting more and more prone to UTIs as you approach menopause, if you are concerned about your bones, health. You know, these are individuals that would benefit from HRT. And I don't think that it's necessarily that you go in and you sort of demand, this is the concoction that I am asking, but more it is a really in-depth conversation that should take place, because also your risk profile increases with certain comorbidities, right? So if you are someone at higher risk for some of these risk factors, then it's worth a conversation. It doesn't mean you can't take it. It's just you need to go into any type of treatment with eyes wide open. And I think having a candid conversation with your provider or your clinician is something that can really give you more options. And it's always okay to say no thank you, but having the data and making that decision based on options that you are given is in itself, I think, a lot of times just a relief for some.
1: Yeah, I mean, it sounds like there are quality of life issues and there are longer term health issues that are associated with this treatment.
2: Yeah.
1: So you mentioned heart disease and bone density, I think.
2: There's a lot of really good data that shows that bone density benefits from it. There's some pieces of data for heart disease benefits. It is not something that is touted for an indication for HRT treatment, so I don't want to misrepresent that data, but there is a lot of like vasomotor hot flashes is one of the big things. Brain fog is another one. You know, a lot of people come in and they are concerned about the fact that they are just not thinking as clearly as they would like. And so a lot of that has to do with, you know, when you're not sleeping well because you're waking up every 5 minutes because of hot flashes, then that person is going to be fatigued. They're not going to think clearly. So there is a lot of downhill effects that can come about. And so having a conversation about it is important. The other important thing is that when you are speaking about these symptoms with someone that knows your full health profile, right? That person can also rule out other things like thyroid issues that may be contributing to these symptoms. So I think the important takeaway from this particular conversation is there are a lot of people out there that can benefit from HRT. I think this is a conversation to be had with a provider or a clinician that knows you as an individual and as a patient, and also getting the options that are catered to you or that takes you specifically into account is important. Try not to superimpose your neighbor's experience into your own life, because you don't really know who someone is medically, even if you're close as friends. So I get a lot of people that come in and they want what so-and-so is having, or they would like to have this particular version of HRT. And then we have a very thorough conversation. And sometimes the route of HRT can make an impact on the safety profile.
1: So don't take your neighbor's hormones, folks. You know, you were talking a little bit, there are various formulations. And can you kind of run us through those different types of HRT?
2: Absolutely. So we started this conversation with the ingredients of HRT. So estrogen and progesterone are the two big ones that we talk about. I know there are people out there that want to hear more about testosterone, and that's a slightly different conversation at some point that we will have. But right now, the FDA approval for HRT usually involves estrogen and progesterone. Now, progesterone historically has always been used as a protector for the lining of your uterus. So if you're out there and you have a uterus, so you haven't had a hysterectomy for any reason, then if you are taking an estrogen supplement such as HRT, it behooves you to be on a progesterone to protect that lining of the uterus from having hyperplasia and sort of abnormal cells are thickening. So that's what progesterone has historically been used, but there is data that now shows micronized progesterone, or some may call it bioidentical progesterone, has shown that there are benefits to be garnered for sleep. So a lot of patients are now having progesterone on board for helping with sleep issues. Now, that concoction, so estrogen progesterone, can be administered with a few different routes, one being oral. So you could take a pill that has both in it, or one. So a lot of times people will be on a estrogen and progesterone pill, and that just sort of takes care of all of it. It's convenient. And then there's the option of transdermal treatment. So what that means is that you can have like a patch or a gel that sort of absorbs through the skin. Now, you may be wondering, what's the difference? And the difference is, for some people, they're just not good about taking a pill every day. So a patch that you can keep on for a week, or sometimes have to change only twice a week can be more convenient. But there are actually more important differences to take into consideration. For example, if you are at high risk for a clotting issue, right? So if you are a smoker or if you may be obese, you may have a higher risk for clotting, and that may be scary. Taking it transdermally will actually reduce your risk because you're bypassing the liver, and the liver tends to be in charge of producing your clotting factors. And so that sort of brings down your risk profile in that particular route. And so that might be a better option for you. And that's a conversation that, you know, you can have with someone and sort of figure out what might be the best option. And then there's a little bit more localized option of just something like vaginal estrogen. So let's say you're out there and you're not suffering from hot flashes or systemic issues, but you are having vaginal dryness. Sex is becoming more painful. You're feeling more dry. I know something like a localized estrogen cream can help a lot of times. And the nice thing about that is that it is so subtle, that version actually goes into your system so to such a low extent that you don't require a progesterone safety net for that particular concoction. And so maybe it's something that you just want to treat very locally, and that could be a better option for you. And again, a more favorable risk profile for that individual. So those are some of the routes. I'm not sort of bringing in all the different variations, but those are the big ones.
1: Okay. And I know you mentioned something earlier about you know, the consequences of menopause may be more frequent urinary tract infections. And isn't the vaginal estrogen something that can be helpful in mitigating some of that?
2: Absolutely, yes.
1: Yeah. And then So safety first, as you said. Now, you mentioned risk for clotting. Are there other reasons that would be a contraindication? That is, this stuff may not be for every individual?
2: Yes. You know, there are factors such as if you are someone that has breast cancer or recently has been treated for breast cancer, whether it's estrogen receptor positive or not, that might be something that is less favorable risk profile wise for you to take an estrogen HRT. And so it is a contraindication, but it's not, again, very little in medicine is written in stone. I think there have been instances where someone that has had a very distant breast cancer has had so many UTIs and so many vaginal issues that there may be a circumstance where that person, with a very candid conversation, may be considered for something like a vaginal estrogen cream, which doesn't go into the system as much. But again, it's sort of comes back to the conversation of having a very customized, you know, conversation with your provider about what would suit you best and your personal medical history. That's one of the contraindications. Other contraindications are essentially if you've had a stroke or if you are someone that suffers from a disease that may put you at a higher risk for clotting, things like that. And so to those people out there, because I know this may seem like a little bit more of a doom and gloom conversation when it comes to those particular individuals, to those people, I say that there are alternate sort of non-hormonal options out there as well. And it's worth a conversation. We have had, historically, we've used paroxetine, which is for those of you that take it as an antidepressant, there is a lower dose version of that, which is an SSRI. I know that's sort of a lot of medical jargon. The takeaway is that this is a medication that's not hormonal, that can also help with vasomotor symptoms or systemic hot flashes, that kind of thing. There are new medications coming out also that deal with minimizing hot flashes. So one is fezolinetant, and that's a neurokinin 3 receptor antagonist. So that is something that has been helping, and that is also not hormonal. And then elinzanetant is the other neurokinin receptor antagonist that also will help with vasomotor symptoms and the thermoregulation. Those are options out there that are not hormonal that can help with people that can't take hormones.
1: Probably a little more pricey than the hormone replacement therapy at this point, I would imagine, but so lots of options. And as always, you do want to speak with your own physician or clinician about the best option. Yeah?
2: Absolutely.
1: We actually have a question from a listener here. This is regarding oral contraceptives, you know, versus hormone replacement therapy. The question is, what the mechanism by which oral contraceptives prevent pregnancy is it that they fool the body into believing it's pregnant, or...
2: You know, I've heard that before, and to some extent, yes. The dosing of those hormones tend to some extent, prevent further ovulation. And so that's something that's similar to what happens in pregnancy. And so, yes, that is one way to think about it. And so that actually is a really good question, because in the other side of these things, we started this conversation with saying HRT has a similar sort of ingredient profile, but in lower doses. So the difference really, when it comes down to it, is that if you're someone that could get pregnant, HRT is not going to prevent you from getting pregnant. That is something worth taking into consideration. So let's say you were 45 years old, approaching menopause and experiencing perimenopausal symptoms. Being on HRT is not going to prevent you from getting pregnant. And so a lot of times those people will be on a low-dose birth control, which may help sort of straddle both sides of that issue, where you need something that'll prevent you from getting pregnant and a little bit of hormone supplement to help you with some of those perimenopausal symptoms.
1: All right. So no bonus babies then, huh?
2: Exactly.
1: We had another question as well, and this is regarding bone density, because you'd mentioned that there's good evidence on the use of hormone replacement therapy for reducing the incidence of osteoporosis.
2: Bone density is one of those things where we don't talk enough about it, and it is the silent killer to some extent, because recovering from a hip fracture is very difficult when you are in your 60s and 70s. Now, yes, HRT can help supplement or bolster bone density. But the first and most important thing is weight-bearing exercises. I think that is something that we don't really focus enough on. And one of the great resources in our community is our physical therapy providers and also calcium and vitamin D supplementation. So for those of you who don't know, you know what I'm talking about, or you haven't heard about calcium and vitamin D supplementation, I want you to go see your PCP and talk about it, because that is a really good way to prevent your bones from getting brittle. So that's a great preventative measure. Now, there are medications once you do have osteoporosis or osteopenia in some extent, in some situations, where you could take certain medications like bisphosphonates. That is a different conversation and is sort of unrelated to HRT. But yes, there are other medications that may help with bone density if you're already in that osteoporotic group. But I think the more important thing is let's prevent that from happening by really giving our bones something to strive for. Weight-bearing exercises, get out there, people. Let's go hiking.
1: Yep, there you go. And what a great place we have to hike. Dr. Asif Lukman, I'm so happy to have had a chance to speak with you today. I really enjoyed this time together, and all this information I'm sure will be helpful for a lot of folks in the community. As always on Hometown Health, we want to find out if you brought anything with you, any tune that you'd like to end this piece with? We can find it in the mix here.
2: Now that you've said it, I do have a song that I listen to. The song I will leave you with is Summertime by Vibes Cartel. So it's for those of you that need a little bit of sunshine on the days over here in the peninsula that are a little gray.
1: All right. Well, thanks again for joining us, and thanks for listening to Hometown Health on KPTZ.

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And this is KPTZ in Port Townsend. This is Down at Night. I'm glad you're with me. I'm glad to be here. Sort of a gray evening in Port Townsend, but we cannot complain. Quick hi to Rachel in Newport Beach, California. Glad you're fine. Say hi to Priscilla in Forest and Santa Barbara and Sarah in L.A. I'm glad you're fine. I'm fine right here. I think we'll start with a piece written by one of my favorite composers. Well, who is that, Don? Alan Hovhaness. Concerto number 2 for guitar and strings. It's the Royal Scottish National Symphony. Javier Calderon on the guitar. Right here on KPTZ. Port Townsend.

and for Peterson and Ariel in Nevada City, California. Otmar Liebert, The Passing Storm.

Lorena McKennett, who else? The Mummer's Dream. It's Escape ATZ in Port Townsend, by the way. It's done at night. I think we'll do this next, written by, in America, Ralph Vaughan Williams. In England, Rafe Vaughan Williams. That's how it's pronounced in England. Interesting man, Vaughan Williams. When the war broke out, World War I, he enlisted at 41 years old to go into the army, became a stretcher bearer, and saw firsthand the horror of war. It sort of influenced his writing for quite a while. We'll do this. I think it's one of the most elegant things he'd written ever. Variations on a Theme by Thomas Tallis.

written by Ralph Vaughan Williams. Variations on a Theme by Thomas Dallas. Vaughan Williams ended up in World War I as a lieutenant in an artillery brigade, which caused him in later life to be almost totally deaf. What a fine, fine composer. Let's do this from Ricky Skaggs, Earl Scruggs, James Cotton.

Yes. From American Roots Music. Those Ricky Skaggs, Earl Scruggs, James Cotton, the Savoys. Think we'll do this next, something I used to play with one hand on my grandmother's pump organ. I'm sure to the delight of those in the immediate vicinity. From Rachmaninoff, for Jan and Gary and Woodway.

the Russian state symphony capella orchestra, the Liturgy of St. John. Speaking of John, one of the four.

And as if he didn't know, that was the Rolling Stones, of course. Wild Horses, that's from Sticky Fingers. I'm going to do another Rolling Stone. You know what? I'm going to do that. I love the title of the album, Get Your Ya-Ya's Out. Sympathy for the Devil, I want you to listen to the words. And then the guitar bridge in the back. Keith Richards starts, Mick Taylor finishes. I'll alert you.

0: Yeah, guess who? The Rolling Stones.
1: No, not the Guess Who, the Rolling Stones.
0: Bill just corrected me, not the Guess Who, the Rolling Stones. He's right. Well, and here we are at the end of my program. Bill is ready to go with Jazz Notes, so I say stay tuned. This is KPTZ, it's Down at Night. I hope you'll join me next week. Thank you, my friends.

Hello, everybody, and welcome to Jazz Notes. I'm Bill Mercier, and I'll be with you for the next 2 hours to bring you what I hope you'll agree is some pretty great classic and contemporary jazz. A big thank you to my broadcasting companion, Don Trethaway, for bringing us another of his outstanding Don at Night shows, and thanks to you, too, for deciding to hang out with us. Tonight, we'll be hearing from jazz legends like Count Basie, Herbie Mann, and Dinah Washington, as well as some artists who might be new to you, people like George Kahn, Baby Dodds, and Darden Purcell. In addition, we'll be doing both a What's New feature and a Today in Jazz segment on tonight's show. On What's New, coming up later this hour, we'll be listening to three cuts from the new release Mas Alto by the exciting alto man Todd Delgaitis. Then in our second hour, we have a special Today in Jazz segment for you, since today just happens to be the birthday of not just one, but three jazz greats. We'll be honoring Art Tatum, Ray Brown, and Lee Konitz, all of whom were born on this date. So, whether you're joining us tonight from North Beach in PT, or out in Cala Point, or maybe you're streaming us from somewhere like Tampa, Florida, welcome. I'm glad you're here, and I hope you like what we have for you. We got things started tonight with one called The Blues Walk, recorded in 1955 by the Clifford Brown Max Roach Quartet that included Harold Land on tenor and Richie Powell on piano, along with Max Roach on drums and Clifford Brown on trumpet. Jazz history is full of examples of jazz greats who died way too soon and whose potential was never fully realized. Charlie Parker at 35, Bix Beiderbecke at 28, Charlie Christian at 25 come immediately to mind, but probably no jazz musician's passing is more tragic than Clifford Brown. Brown's career really started to take off in the early 1950s when he played with people like Tad Dameron, Lionel Hampton, and J.J. Johnson. These gigs led to his big break when he joined a group drummer Art Blakey was forming. It was originally called the Art Blakey Quintet, and besides Blakey on drums and Brown on trumpet, also had Lou Donaldson on alto, Curly Russell bass, and Horace Silver on drums. It would soon be renamed the Jazz Messengers and would serve as a finishing school for great young jazz musicians for the next 40 years. Brown would go on to compose and perform such jazz classics as Sandu, Joy Spring, and Dahoud. He was named Downbeat Magazine Star of the Year in 1954, and also recorded with vocalist Dinah Washington and Sarah Vaughan. After performing a concert with Charlie Parker, Bird was asked about Brown's ability and simply said, "I don't believe it." Not only was his technical skill on the trumpet exceptional, but he was a genuinely good human being. He didn't do drugs, wasn't fond of alcohol, and was a happily married family man with a young child. Sonny Rollins said of Brown, "Clifford was a profound influence on my personal life. He showed me that it was possible to live a good, clean life and still be a good jazz musician." Clifford Brown's life was tragically cut short when he and Bud Powell's brother Richie were killed in a car crash in 1956. He was just 25 years old. We'll never know just how good Clifford Brown could have been. We've got a mellow set up for you next, starting with Darden Purcell on vocals and You've Changed.

That was tenor man Don Braden and his septet doing one he wrote titled Night. It's from his really nice 1994 album, After Dark. The other members of the septet included Don Wendholt on trumpet, Steve Wilson alto, Noah Bless on trombone, Darryl Grant piano, Christian McBride on bass, and Carl Allen with the drums. And before that, we heard You've Changed, done by vocalist Darden Purcell on her 2023 release, Love's Got Me in a Lazy Mood. She's backed on this one by Joe Locke on vibes, Sean Purcell guitar, Todd Simon piano, Jeff Reed acoustic bass, and Todd Harrison on drums. Okay, it's time now for our What's New feature, and tonight on What's New, the spotlight's on the alto sax, with alto sax man Todd Delgaitis giving us three numbers from his new release, Mas Alto. Todd Delgaitis is a native of South Florida and received his bachelor's and master's degrees in music from the University of Miami, where he studied both clarinet and saxophone. He's performed with the Florida Philharmonic, the New World Symphony, Ray Charles, the Woody Herman Big Band, Natalie Cole, Maria Schneider, John Fedchuk, and Donnie McCaslin, among others. He's also the assistant professor of jazz saxophone at the University of North Florida. This is his second album as lead, and from it we'll hear Ablution, Stratigraphy, and Around Now. Here's Todd Delgaitis.

0: We just heard three cuts from the new album Mas Alto by alto saxophonist Todd Delgaitis. The cuts we heard were Ablution, Stratigraphy, and Around Now. Joining Delgaitis here was John Hamar on bass and Jim White with the drums. And that's what's new on Jazz Notes for this week. And we'll be right back.
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We started that last set with Buck Clayton and his All-Stars, live in Paris in 1961, and Perdido. The group is made up of Clayton and Emmett Berry on trumpets, Dickie Wells trombone, Earl Warren alto, Buddy Tate tenor, Sir Charles Thompson piano, Gene Ramey bass, and Oliver Jackson on drums. After that, it was Count Basie and his big band doing Ticker, recorded in 1976. This Basie band has the Count on piano, Sonny Cohen, Pete Minger, Bobby Mitchell, John Thomas, and Jack Freeman, the trumpets, Al Gray, Curtis Fuller, Bill Hughes, and Mel Wando, the trombones, Jimmy Forrest, Eric Dixon, Danny Turner, Bobby Platter, and Charlie Falks, the saxes, Freddie Green guitar, John Duke bass, and Butch Miles with the drums. And we stayed with Count Basie and his band, backing up Sarah Vaughan to do The Gentleman is a Dope. This one was from the 1961 album Count Basie and Sarah Vaughan. We'll close out the hour with Wooden Joe Nichols on trumpet, Burbank clarinet, Joe Pettit trombone, Lawrence Marrero banjo, Alcide Pavineau on bass, and Baby Dodds on drums with Careless Love.

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Hello, everybody, and welcome back to our second hour of Jazz Notes on KPTZ 91.9 in Port Townsend. I'm Bill Mercier, here with you till 10, when it's time for DJ Sienna to take you on another musical journey along the scenic route. Until then, we'll be playing jazz, and we started this hour off with one titled Opicana. It's got Herbie Mann on flute, Phil Woods alto, Eddie Costa vibes, Joe Puma, who wrote the piece, on guitar, Wendell Marshall bass, and Bobby Donaldson with the drums. It's from Herbie Mann's 1957 album Yardbird Suite. Herbie Mann was on the jazz scene from 1953 until his death in 2003. Although he also played tenor, Mann was one of the first jazz artists to specialize on the flute, and as well as popularizing it and its place in jazz. He was also an early pioneer of fusion jazz and world music. Mann's fusion work centered around fusing Memphis soul and southern rock with jazz, and his great album in 1969, Memphis Underground, took the jazz world by storm. Okay, it's time now for our Today in Jazz feature, and Today in Jazz, it's fairly unique. Usually on Today in Jazz, we spotlight one great jazz artist who's celebrating a birthday. Today, we'll be spotlighting three jazz legends, all born on this date: Art Tatum, Ray Brown, and Lee Konitz. Art Tatum was born on this date in 1909. He's recognized by many jazz musicians and critics as the greatest jazz piano man of all time. In fact, there's a story about Fats Waller playing at a club gig when Tatum walked into the room. Fats stopped his tune and announced to the audience, "Ladies and gentlemen, I'm just a piano player, but God has just walked into the house." Tatum was on the scene from the mid-1920s until his death in 1956. During that time, he went far beyond his original stride style to develop piano music for listening rather than just dancing or background music. His signature song was Tea for Two, which he first did in 1933, and we're going to listen to a solo version of it that Tatum did in 1953 that really demonstrates how great he really was. Here's Art Tatum and Tea for Two.

The second great jazz man we're honoring tonight is bassist Ray Brown, who was born in Pittsburgh on this date in 1926, making today his 100th birthday. Brown took up the bass when he was in high school because it was the only vacancy in his high school band. After high school, he made a name for himself playing in local clubs, and at the age of 20, he moved to New York, where he soon met Dizzy Gillespie, who hired him on the spot for his band. Brown joined Milt Jackson on vimes, Kenny Clarke on drums, and John Lewis on piano as Dizzy's rhythm section. After several years, those rhythm players left to form their own band, which would eventually become the Modern Jazz Quartet. Brown married Ella Fitzgerald in 1947, and although they divorced in 1953, they remained friends and often worked together. In 1951, Brown joined the Oscar Peterson Trio and would stay with him for 14 years. But in addition to Peterson, and after he left the group, Ray Brown would play with virtually everyone in the popular music business. A very short list of some of the people he worked with includes Blossom Dearie, Jose Feliciano, Quincy Jones, Maria Muldaur, Andre Previn, Linda Ronstadt, Frank Sinatra, James Brown, Ray Charles, Count Basie, Duke Ellington, Maynard Ferguson, Aretha Franklin, Bobby Gentry, Jimmy Giuffre, Dr. John, Peggy Lee, Charlie Parker, and Steely Dan. How's that for a list? A great example of Brown's style is his work on the 1958 recording Cool Walk, with Jerome Richardson on flute, Oscar Peterson organ, Herb Ellis guitar, and Gus Johnson on drums. Let's take a listen.

The final artist featured in tonight's Today in Jazz is alto sax man Lee Konitz. Lee Konitz was born in Chicago on this date in 1927. He performed in a wide range of styles, including bebop, avant-garde, and cool jazz. He was known for his long improvised music lines with odd note groupings and unusual time signatures. He earned his first widespread recognition when he appeared on Miles Davis's Birth of the Cool album. Miles' selection of Konitz for the album was not without controversy, however. Miles later said, "A lot of black players came down on my case about their not having work, and here I was hiring a white guy in my band. So I just told them if a guy could play as good as Lee Konitz played, I'd hire him every time. I'm hiring a blank, blank, blank to play, not for what color he is." Over the years, Lee Konitz would also work with Stan Kenton, Dave Brubeck, Ornette Coleman, Charles Mingus, Jerry Mulligan, Brad Meldow, and Charlie Hayden, among others. Some of the players that he would influence included Paul Desmond and Art Pepper. Here he is with Sonny Dallas on bass and Elvin Jones on drums in 1961 doing I Remember You.

0: That was Lee Konitz on alto with a very avant-garde style of I Remember You to conclude tonight's Today in Jazz feature honoring the birthdays of Art Tatum, Ray Brown, and Lee Konitz. Hope you enjoyed it, and we'll be right back.
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We began that last set with alto man Phil Woods out front of a full orchestra to do Gary, which was an original composition to honor vibraphonist Gary McFarland. It's from Woods' 1992 album, I Remember, where he honors a number of jazz artists who shaped his career. We follow that with Roger Kilowatt from the album Straight Ahead by piano man George Kahn, together with Alex Acuna on bass and Lyman Medeiros on drums. This one is also a tribute piece honoring pianist Roger Kellaway. And we ended the set with Dinah Washington on vocals for Time Out for Tears. This one is from the Dinah Washington Story Collection. Next up, we've got one from the current scene. Here's Arturo O'Farrell leading the Afro-Latin Jazz Orchestra and Manduagua.

That was pianist, composer, and bandleader Arturo O'Farrell leading the Afro-Latin Jazz Orchestra to do Mondo Agua, which is actually part two of a three-piece suite titled Mondo Agua. It's from his 2025 album of the same name. Well, that about wraps things up for another week. But before we go, we'll do one more. John Coltrane with a live version of Chasing the Train from his set of complete 1961 Village Vanguard recordings. It's got Train on tenor along with Jimmy Garrison on bass and Alvin Jones with the drums. You've been listening to Jazz Notes with Bill Mercier on KPTZ 91.9 in Port Townsend. Scenic Route with DJ Sienna's coming right up. Let's get together again here next week. Till then, stay cool, keep well, and good night, everybody.

Link Ray with Rumble. Hi there, folks. You're on the scenic route with Sienna. Thanks for being here tonight at KPTZ in Port Townsend, your community radio. I am fresh off the plane. I just got back from the Grand Canyon. First time there, and I flew into Las Vegas and did the road trip out to the northern rim of the Grand Canyon to see my friends get married. Anyways, it was lovely, a beautiful trip, my first time at the Grand Canyon, and for that matter, in the southwest area of this country. And so I am fresh back from that trip and off the road, had a lovely road trip with my family. And so we're going to be listening to some tunes from inspired by that. Some desert vibes, some southwest vibes, some country, some songs from indigenous artists in honor of Indigenous Peoples Day. And it's just, it's just all around going to be a fun, eclectic show tonight. So thanks for being here with me. And sit back, relax, and let's see where the road takes us.

Hermanos Gutierrez with Until We Meet Again. Before that, Rakoma with Get On, Heartless Bastards with Only For You, and Drive-By Truckers with Grand Canyon. You're on the Scenic Route with Sienna. Thanks for being with me tonight. As always, I'm delighted to have your presence here with me. You're always welcome to email, say hi. That is dj@kptz.org. And say what's up. Say what you're liking, what tunes you're wanting to hear, all that good stuff. So we're going to get back to the music soon. First, I want to tell you about exciting things happening right here in our amazing community. So KPTZ and the Quill Scene Lantern are delighted to present Isaac Opatz at the Quill Scene Lantern on Friday, October 16th. That's this Friday at 7 p.m. Isaac's music has always been about longing, run through with nostalgia for the passed by and out of reach. More recently, he's been writing songs that long for an alternative reality to the doomed menu offered by our current and unregulated tech overlords. I can feel that. Isaac will be backed up by a full band, preceded by local singer-songwriter, multi-instrumentalist, and Sons of Rainier frontman Devin Champlin. So that's something exciting to look forward this weekend. Definitely check that out at the Lantern. Another exciting thing you can do the next day on Saturday, August 17th, is go to the Jeffco Repair event in Brennan. So what do you do when you have a toaster that no longer works, a favorite sweater with a tear in the elbow, or a shelf that you need to be built, or a, let's say, knife that needs to be sharpened? I'll tell you what you do. You bring it to the upcoming repair event. Jeffco Repair is having an event Saturday, October 17th from 11 a.m. to 2 p.m. at the Brennan Community Center. For more information on that, the free repair events, and on the Community Tool Library, go to jeffcorepair.com. And I know that's going to be a great event because I will be there. I also volunteer for Jeffco Repair. What a great time to be alive and be involved in this community, volunteering for Jeffco Repair and KPTZ, the two coolest organizations in this community. Just kidding. They're all really cool. And I would do it all if I had time. All right, let's get back to the tunes. This is my desert playlist inspired by my trip this weekend to the Grand Canyon. My first time there and still getting over the wonder and awe of it. But it felt a bit like I was, when I was taking it all in, standing there staring out over the canyon. I couldn't comprehend how far I could see, but it felt a bit like I was sitting on top of the world.

beer joint with a few of the guys. But this cute little country girl caught my eye. And boy, let me tell you, she was the prettiest thing I'd ever seen in a pair of boots. Well, she walked right up to me, handed me a beer. Gave me a look like, let's get out of here.

That was Buffalo Kin with John Riley the Shepherd. Before that, we heard Ella Langley and Riley Green with You Look Like You Love Me. And before that, Tyler Childers with Charleston Girl, a live performance of that song. And before that, Bella White, Just Like Leaving. And started this set out with Doc Watson, Sitting on Top of the World. You're on the Scenic Route with Sienna here at KPTZ in Port Townsend. Thanks for joining tonight. We're just kind of kicking around, vibing out, listening to the road trip playlist that I listen to on the way to the Grand Canyon. And yeah. I just got back and still can't get over how grand it was. something about the Grand Canyon. It was like, I guess I knew it was going to be big, but it was huge. And just looking out over it and being able to see so far and so much and such a vast expanse, but it also was so still and peaceful, and I did not expect it to feel like that. So anyways, we're gonna keep going with the tunes. This next set, I'm playing some indigenous artists that I really, really enjoy. And yeah, this first song by Ken Pomeroy she's turning out to be one of my favorite new artists. It's called Wolf in Sheep's Clothes.

0: Feels like a braid when I swerve it. 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
0: Zoom. Yeah, watch them panic. I need the bread, I need the bennick. Stacking cheese to the moon. Wallace and Gromit, yeah. They really thought we lost. Forgot that we held.

That was Anachnid and Ohili Cree with America. Before that, Agalagiska Ditu Chigesa. I'm doing my best with these pronunciations. Before that, Cat Clyde and Jeremy Albino, Ben Wurian, and Ken Pomeroy, Wolf in Sheep's Clothes. You're on the Scenic Route with Sienna. Let's keep the music going. Something really, really exciting is happening here on the peninsula and the PNW. There are just so many creative folks just tapping into that and bringing us amazing music. And and right here in Quill Scene, the Lantern, they are they're helping folks produce music. And so one of those folks is Beta Gree, the band, and right here in our backyard, shout out Solomon and all the amazing work you're doing. And congratulations on your single, Easter Mountain. Let's listen to it. Turn it up, folks.

Yes. This is KPTZ in Port Townsend. That was Beta Gree with their new single, Easter Mountain. Opportunities to see Beta Gree and other amazing local artists coming up around here. So definitely keep your ear to the ground and follow Beta Gree wherever you can. Up next, Timber.

I love my country. By which I mean, I am indebted joyfully to all the people throughout its history who have fought the government to make right. Where so many cunning sons and daughters, our foremothers and forefathers, came singing through slaughter, came through hell and high water, so that we could stand here and behold breathlessly the sight, how a raging river of tears cut a grand canyon of light. Yes, I've been so many places, flown through vast empty spaces with stewardesses whose hands look much older than their faces, and I've tossed so many napkins into that big hole in the sky, been at the bottom of the Atlantic seething in a two-ply, looking up through all that water and the fishes swimming by, and I don't always feel lucky, but I'm smart enough to try, 'cause humility has buoyancy and above us only sky. So I lean in, breathe deeper that brutal burning smell that surrounds the smoldering wreckage that I've come to love so well. Yes, color me stunned and dazzled by all the red, white, and blue flashing lights in the American intersection where black crashed head on with white. Comes a melody, comes a rhythm, a particular resonance that is us and only us. Comes a screaming ambulance and a hand that you can trust laid steady on your chest, working for the better good, which is good at its best. And two, bearing witness like a woman bears a child with all her might, born of the greatest pain into a grand. Song has gone unsung here, and this joint is strung crazy tight, and people have been raising up their voices since it just ain't been right, with all the righteous rage and all the bitter spite that will accompany us out of this long night, that will grab us by the hand when we are ready to take flight, seat back and tray table in the upright and locked position, shocked to tears by each new vision of all that my ancestors have done, like say the women who gave their lives so that I could have one. People were standing at ground zero of the feminist revolution. It was an inside job, stoic and sly, one we're supposed to forget and downplay and deny. But I think the time is nothing, if not nigh, to let the truth out. Coolest F word ever deserves a fucking shout. I mean, why can't all decent men and women call themselves feminists? Out of respect for those who fought for this. I mean, look around. We have this. Yes, I love my country, by which I mean I am indebted joyfully to all the people throughout its history who have fought the government to make right, where so many cunning sons and daughters, our foremothers and forefathers, came singing through slaughter, came through hell and high water so that we could stand here and behold breathlessly the sight, how a raging river of tears is cutting a grand canyon of light.

Drake with Time Has Told Me. Before that, Uncle Lucius, Keep the Wolves Away. Annie DeFranco with Grand Canyon. Coulter Wall with Sleepin' on the Blacktop. And Timber Tambor with Grand Canyon. Thanks for listening to my desert road trip playlist on the scenic route. Always happy to have you here at KPTZ in Port Townsend, your community radio. We've got a few more tunes for you.

Thanks for joining me on the scenic route tonight and listening to tunes inspired by the scenic route, scenic road trip from Las Vegas to the Grand Canyon that I took this weekend. First time in that part of the country and still processing it, still just in awe of its beauty and vast expanse. So this is, we're ending out the night with Canyon People by R. Carlos Nakei, a Native American cedar flute player. Sorry, I don't know what the proper way is, but thanks for joining me on the scenic route. This is KPTZ in Port Townsend. Have a great night.

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1: I've got some food for the soul for you right here on Cool Jazz Weekly. Everything fresh in the world of cool and contemporary jazz. It's Patrick Lamb with Food for the Soul. 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

It is Cool Jazz Weekly, everything fresh in the world of cool and contemporary jazz with Tunes. Spells his name, the number 2 and UNES, also known as North Tunes Woodall in the past. Changed his name up a little bit, shortened it. It's called I'm Blessed and Before Dawn. So lots of numbers in that set there, the number 2, the number 4. Before Dawn, self-care here on Cool Jazz Weekly. Up next, it's Greg Adams and East Bay Soul with a version of People Make the World Go Round on Cool Jazz Weekly.

It is Cool Jazz Weekly. A couple of Gregs right there. Greg Freeman featuring Gary Johnson with Journey. And Greg Adams and East Bay Soul with People Make the World Go Round here on Cool Jazz Weekly. Everything fresh in the world of cool and contemporary jazz with just a dash of the retro. Liked that new cover of that old classic, People Make the World Go Round, here on Cool Jazz Weekly. Greg Adams has done some cool covers over the years. If you know me, I do love cool covers of smooth jazz songs. He did this really cool version of Sade's Smooth Operator back in the day. Got to play that one sometime here on our Touch of the Retro. And it is our Touch of the Retro time here on Cool Jazz Weekly, but not going to play Smooth Operator today. Maybe for a future show here on Cool Jazz Weekly. Everything fresh in the world of cool and contemporary jazz with just a dash of the retro. For this one, I'm going to take you back to 1980. Absolutely love this song. I had forgotten about this song, honestly. Forgot that it even existed. It was one of those songs that did pretty well on the adult contemporary charts back in the early 80s, but, you know, for whatever reason, doesn't get a whole lot of airplay now. I guess the radio experts out there say that it's, you know, not a catchy enough song to still be playing today, but I tend to disagree. And I got to give props to the folks who run the satellite yacht rock radio station. They play this song, and they're actually who reminded me of this song. It kind of falls into the genre smooth soul or kind of blues jazz. Bozkaggs, we all remember Bozkaggs. You know, he's known for songs like JoJo and you know, songs like that. But, you know, he had this song as well, too, a song that was originally recorded in 1977, featuring artists like Steve Lukather of Toto fame. A little bit of the story behind this song is that five musicians worked as session musicians on Bozkaggs' album Down to Then Left album. They also worked on another album that was produced by David Foster. Lisa Dalbello was asked to vocalize on this particular track, one of several demos that Lukather and other artists cut. Those demos led to those musicians being signed up to Columbia, which was Bozkaggs' label, as the core of the group Toto, of course. Now, this particular song was never actually featured on a Toto album, interestingly, but in 1980, Bozkaggs cut the song, with folks like Lukather providing backing. Lisa Dalbello happened to be in Los Angeles at the time and was invited to copy her vocal parts in the original demo. The Bozkaggs version of this song was the only previously unreleased track on Skaggs' 1980 album compilation Hits, which tended to top his career as a regular album artist. The Average White Band actually cut the song a few months earlier for their 1980 album Shine, which was produced by David Foster, but it was left off the album and not added until years later as a bonus track. Kind of find this song kind of bittersweet, haunting, not sure how to describe it. You know, I always use that word, haunting, but I absolutely love it. And once I get it in my head, it just stays there. It's one of those songs that, you know, once it's in your head, goes through your head all day. You wake up in the middle of the night, it's still there. Here's Bozkaggs from 1980, Miss Sun, here on Cool Jazz Weekly. It's our Touch of the Retro. Enjoy.

The new one from Mindy A. Bear here on Cool Jazz Weekly that features Delisha Thomas, and it's called The Way That You Love Me. Ah, yes, isn't love a beautiful thing? I have beautiful love in my life, my beautiful bride of almost 25 years, and my best friend Sal and Allie recently got married. I just was at their wedding a couple of weeks ago. Ah, what a beautiful, beautiful couple, and I just can't wait to see them celebrate 25 years and 50 and 75 years. So many, so much love in the air, and we just wish them all the best in the world here on Cool Jazz Weekly. Everything fresh in the world of cool and contemporary jazz with just a dash of the retro. And before that, of course, was our touch of the retro, Boz Scaggs with Miss Sun here on Cool Jazz Weekly. Been a while since we have thanked the many radio stations that air Cool Jazz Weekly. And I might not even have them all listed here since some of them get us off the Pacifica Radio Network. But besides, of course, our flagship station, Kutztown University Radio, special hello to KOGR, Oak Grove Radio, WXVU, WNJL.com, KPTZ, WDFC in North Carolina, longtime affiliate, Mix 105 Indy, KUAW, WHPW, KROV, South Devon Sound Community Radio, Jazz Mix 95 Radio, Lazy Gold Radio, Blue Panda Radio, Odyssey Radio, the Global Community Radio Network, and recently we just signed on as well, KRZA. Thank you so much for being a part of the Cool Jazz Weekly family. 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

0: little touch of traditional jazz right there with Dan Criske, Up and Away, here on Cool Jazz Weekly, and the Latroit House Ensemble right before that featuring Nicolau Gabriel here on Cool Jazz Weekly. 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

Land of Talk was formed in 2006 by Montreal singer-songwriter Elizabeth Powell. They had their breakthrough album back in 2008, Some Are Lakes, which you might recall was produced by Justin Vernon of Bon Iver. Their newest single is 444, and it's a great track to kick off our hour together with on the mainstream. I'm thankful you're well. Of course, I'm Brett Mabee, and I hope you'll be joining me for this hour. Grab your beverage of choice, unless it's 7 a.m. and you're reaching for the brewski. You know what I'm talking about. But as always, stick around for the entire hour. We'll be getting in a new song from punk rockers 1876. Also a band whose most recent album has appearances from Hozier and Chris Stapleton, but for our listening, we'll be hearing a collaboration with Pharrell Williams. Coming up right now is the team that gave you the hits back in the 70s, specifically After Midnight and Cocaine, and yeah, I'm talking about J.J. Cale and Eric Clapton. Now, this track, Roll On, was originally recorded by the duo on J.J. Cale's 2009 solo album, but they have put this one out, the re-recorded 2026 version, as a part of the upcoming 20th anniversary edition of The Road to Escondido. Turn it up and sing along. And let me know what you think about this track. I'll be back before you know it today on the mainstream.

great sing-along from Mohawk singer Derek Miller, who I wrongly described as also being an actor not too long ago. But you know what? He does kind of have a face for film, and I don't know, maybe he can talk to buddy Gary Farmer and see about landing some acting roles as well. And that's, of course, found on his most recent album, Out of My Head. Before that, from Chris Stapleton's Higher, it was It Takes a Woman in that set. And for the first time in the rotation, it's the new 2026 version of J.J. Cale and Eric Clapton's Roll On, once again originally put out back in 2009. I'm Brett Mabee, and as always, stick around. We have plenty more of the hour yet ahead. And if you do have to step away from listening on your favorite local airwaves, always get caught back up a few different ways, including by heading on over and checking out everything that's happening at Native Voice One's full website on nv1.org. You can catch the mainstream multiple times throughout the week, right before Native America Calling, every Monday through Friday between 10 a.m. and 1 p.m. Eastern Time. But there are plenty more chances to get caught up with some of the best new music being put out all days of the week over at nv1.org. Before we see the completion of the first half, a track from Half Moon Run. Also one from Mountain Boy. Later on, it's 1876 with our second new addition for the rotation. Right now, Turn It Up with Mumford & Sons and Pharrell Williams. I knew you were able to guess exactly who I was talking about in the opening, right? So Mumford & Sons, as I was mentioning earlier, did put out their latest new album back in February. And upon the heels of that, they've had shows at Madison Square Garden, Fenway Park in Boston, Wrigley Field in Chicago. So it's been a highlight year, to say the least. They've always teamed up with some of the biggest names in the music business, including the one and only Pharrell Williams. And right here, I love the message of Good People, a great track to keep us going with here on the mainstream.

0: As we get ready to get back into the music, a friendly reminder to always stay in touch and reach out to me at brett@mainstreamradio.net. I do broadcast every day of the week for multiple hours, so you're always welcome to inquire for any sundry reasons. If there are songs you hear and want to know a little bit more about, I might be able to help you out, especially if Shazam's not available. But I'll also say the playlists are always up, and I do keep the archive up to date as well. But you're also welcome to use the chat feature just to drop a line and say, hey, tell me what you're thinking about and just how much you're enjoying the songs. If you're a professional singer-songwriter, don't forget you can always submit music for consideration in the rotation as well by emailing me those tracks to brett@mainstreamradio.net. Steve and Bamadil coming up before this block is through. I'll join you again after one from the Minnesota-based artist Aaron Tank. And Sunburned Stone still yet in the queue, as is one from Bumyoa as we head up to Alaska before the hour's up. We're getting back into this set with a musician who's known as one of the Twin Cities' most versatile artists. I'm talking about Toussaint Morrison, named after the legendary Haitian revolutionary, and an artist who moved from New Orleans to Minneapolis at the age of 4, and since then has really made a name for himself, not throughout just the Midwest, but beyond as well. He comes from a super musical family. His grandfather was a professional jazz trombonist, and that helped to inspire his early connection to music. Outside of the music world, he's also appeared in film and television and has been active in community arts and youth mentorship programs. You're invited to turn it up with a fun comic book love story of sorts. It's Jean Grey Cyclops from Extra Life here on the Mainstream.
1: You could be my Jean Grey, I could be a Cyclops. Trust

tanks, I got the will. Bringing that block and ultimately this hour, at least as far as I'm concerned with you, to an end on the mainstream. That's right. There is a little bit more tunes coming yet ahead, but I do have to step out of the studio. But before doing that, we also heard Ace and Abby's Alone, Stephen Bamadil's Cuckoo Goes the Clock, and Toussaint Morrison opened up the half with Jean Grey Cyclops, a fun track found on his newest album, Extra Life. 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It is also the home of the Full Moon Radio as well, so you're welcome to dive into the multiverse of incredible indigenous music of all genres, including those beyond the scope of contemporary musical genres. And if you're listening on the AM/FM frequencies, I encourage you to check your local listings for the next time you can dial in through the magic of radio. Be good to yourself and each other. As we do part ways, I do have one final new song to get into the rotation for this hour. And this is a July 2026 release that features Patrick Stump, a Fall Out Boy. He contributes brass horn arrangements to 1876's Indian Eyes. A great track for your consideration and approval with today on the mainstream. Sing along. Have a good day.

this life and the past, the future's past, shadows, fortunes, sanity, and pain. This ain't no dream to be born under many skins. You are a number even souls can't see. Tears tell the truth, and sentences are blank, like black and ending without a point. You are America. You are named before you are born. 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Nothing grows deep unless it is watered. And now you drift. 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Into the abyss, forever. Like the dawn,

I don't know.

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1: KPTZ is proud to partner with organizations making our community stronger, like the Explorers at Swan School, whose Little Food Pantry project is helping neighbors care for neighbors all around Port Townsend.

Ezra Collective is described as one of the most exciting bands to emerge from the UK jazz scene. And what's even more promising is that all the members of the collective met through Tomorrow's Warriors. That was a groundbreaking London jazz education program that helped to launch a generation of black British jazz artists. I hope to see jazz become more of a household thing around my neck of the woods. I don't know if that's ever a thing. I'll have to probably trek on up to Buffalo, as the Grateful Dead might say. Regardless, that's Ezra Collective's El Corazon, today on the mainstream. Of course, that track's found on there, Here Because of Hope. If you're tuning in for the first time, you're listening to the mainstream, and that's right, I'm your host, Brett Mabee. I love to have a lot of fun looking for the best new music around as we collectively acknowledge the need for reimagining some mainstream music scenarios. And this here show puts indigenous representation front and center, and I wouldn't have it any other way. Which reminds me, we'll be hearing from Hopi and Diné artist J.J. Otero and his band Son of Hueldy, also White Mountain Apache member Sage LaCampa. And our two new songs for the rotation this hour come to us from Phoebe Bridgers, and this one from Teddy Swims. Released September 18th in a preview of his newest album, Ugly, which you should be on the lookout for that January 22nd release, Turn It Up with Perfect Man, a great track centering on self-forgiveness, and something to turn it up and sing along with today on the mainstream.

the Juno-nominated artist Ruby Waters with Get a Grip, Brett Maybe, here on the Mainstream. It was also Sage LaCampa's Cold-Hearted Lover. Sage is a singer-songwriter who released a flurry of singles back in 2025 upon the release of his debut album, which, of course, Cold-Hearted Lover is a part of. And for the first time, an exclusive sneak peek, let's say, of Teddy Swims' newest album, Ugly. That was Perfect Man that we entered into the rotation, and as always, I love to hear about your experiences with the music that you're enjoying here on the Mainstream. And that is just one of the reasons I encourage you to always reach out and stay in touch. 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But to get those details, you'll just have to head on over to the full website, which should be bookmarked. It's mainstreamradio.net. Dave Matthews Band coming up in this set, as is one from Hawaiian slack key guitarist Nathan Aweau. Later on, it's music from Shezel, one from Phoebe Bridgers that I'd like to formally introduce into the rotation for your listening pleasure. And right now, I've been talking a little bit about this great collective out of Winnipeg who has recently rebranded as Fontaine. Now, as of yet, I haven't seen any news on any upcoming releases, but usually bands like to make those rebranding announcements, or the big announcements, as it were, around the time of some musical releases. So I'm keeping my fingers crossed. In the meantime, we have a lot of great music from their previous releases, including the 2021 Code Red. Turn it up with Walk Around the World and Don't Go Anywhere. I'll be back with you before you know it as we kick off the second half today here on the Mainstream.

As we get back into the Sawhorse broadcast, a cordial what's up to friends who are listening through the Sisseton Wahpeton Oyate Cable Access on Cable Access 391, serving Agency Village in South Dakota. 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It's the perfect way to stay up to date with all the important news that's happening in your region, plus the personalities that keep you going throughout your day. And you might even be able to catch the mainstream at least once a week, or multiple times is even better to my ears. As we get back into the tunes, I'll join you again after Shaun Kuti and Egypt 80. We're going to kick off this set with the Calgary, Alberta-based experimental rock band Raleigh. They've been going strong since their 2011 New Times in Black and White. Their latest full-length release is the 2025 Fate is Criminal. Without further ado, you're invited to enjoy some of their unique instrumentation and arrangements with Bridges, a great track to keep us going with on the mainstream.

Mickey Free here, a Native Voice One, Brett Mahey. If you want to get it done, baby, listen to Native Voice One. I'll see you soon out there on the road. Bye-bye now.

I hope you're as sad as me that our time together for the hour is just about at an end. Of course, I'm Brett Mabee. You're listening to The Mainstream. That was Seyon Kuti and Egypt 80s DJB from Not Them, an album that also features Tom Morello. So be on the lookout for a most excellent political statement. We also heard The Morning Lines, Los Angeles, Chesel's Still in Love, and it was Raleigh's Bridges from their latest 2025 release, Fate is Criminal, that kicked off our time in the second half. Thank you for spending a little bit of your hard-earned time with me. I know how pressed we are for that, and I hope that you find some respite and comfort in these great songs that I do handpick. I don't like the algorithms. I don't like the predictability of it all. And if you know me, you know I love eclectic music. I am a music lover, and this show is made for people who like a diverse range of music. And again, that's why I love to encourage up-and-coming artists to get your music in for consideration as well. So always feel free to reach out if you have any questions to brett@mainstreamradio.net. Now, in full disclosure, depending on the quality of the song, if it's more of a demo, yeah, I still want to encourage you to get out there and do it. It might receive a little less airplay in the rotation, but don't let that stop you. Look at that as encouragement to keep on going, refining your taste. It is an art just like any other major art out there. In fact, there are multiple stages in the recording process, each of which is an art unto itself, whether it's the recording, the mixing, the mastering. I'll even go as far to say that the distribution aspect is an art as well. And of course, that says nothing about your own artistic abilities as a singer-songwriter. So I look forward to hearing from you. Reach out with your tracks sooner than later. You can always email me at brett@mainstreamradio.net. Carrie Morn coming up. Also one from Cheyenne singer Shelley Morningsong. We're going to get our second new song in for the hour, and this one comes to us from Phoebe Bridgers, who's had a pretty wild 2026. She released her Lost Weekend album August 14th. Of course, this track, Still Standing, was written by her and produced by none other than Jack Antonoff, Ethan Gruska, and Tony Berg. Turn it up and sing along and let me know what you think about Still Standing here on The Mainstream. Be good to yourself and each other and join me again here very soon.

hypocrisy. NDAs for the folks that talk to me. So tell your friends that follow Bots Anonymous. Keep it cool, keep the mood androgynous. I see your problem is your proctologist. Got both hands on your shoulder while you're bottomless.

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A couple of fun facts about the legendary Paul Simon to date. He's won more than a dozen Grammy Awards throughout his career, and his album Graceland won Album of the Year at the Grammys back in the mid-1970s as well. He also happens to be one of the musicians most closely associated with Saturday Night Live, appearing numerous times as both host and musical guest. And speaking of Graceland, that track you just heard, Under African Skies, was originally found on that seminal album, and the one that we just heard is from his most recently released Quiet Celebration concert, originally held live at McCall Hall in Seattle back in 2025. Nyawa Scano, I'm thankful you're well, and of course, whether you're tuned in digitally or on the AM/FM, I'm just tickled pink that you'll be spending a little bit of time with me here today. As always, stick around for an engaging hour of music, as we'll be hearing from Haida Gwaii singer-songwriter Carson Gray. Later on, music from Western Medicine Show, also Joanne Shaw Taylor. And more immediately is this one from Hatahtli Nazwiler, who is also becoming somewhat of a fashion icon with his recent move out to New York City. I've also seen some other multi-mixed media art that he's putting out with, and some collaborations already seem to be paying off, as I've seen videos of him and amazing bassist Molly Obomswin on the stage together. So, right now you're invited to enjoy this one from his Dangerbird Records debut, I'll Be Around. Released in 2025, it's Wait For You, getting us back into the solid today on the mainstream.

Los Pueblo singer Mozart Gabriel bringing that block of great indigenous music to an end on the mainstream. That was his Breaking the Mouth single that we enjoyed together, and before that, it was Salish and Cree singer Tia Woods' Sage My Soul. And once again, the song that got us into the set was Hathahtli's Wait for You from his I'll Be Around. I'm Brett Mabee, here with a friendly reminder that you're always welcome to give me a call if you prefer speaking over text and things like that. Dial 1-888-362-9970. And with that being said, there are a lot of reasons to keep that number on hand, including some of the fun that is to be had.

Radio. Be on the lookout for some live streams. Check out the website for more information. And please have some audio fun with me. We need inventive ways to pass the time, I think, these days that don't necessarily involve social media. And I'm all about that. I've even been trying to detach a little bit more, even after, you know, recently saying, well, I should dive into that more. The more time goes along, the more toxic it seems, and the more I just want to stay away. So head on over to the website. Let's build this community organically there as well, as we've been continuing to do for the last 3 years. Before this hour is up, one from Yuk Yara. Later on, Joanne Shaw Taylor, who teamed up with Joe Bonamassa for a great heavy hitter. I'll also squeeze one in from Lakota singer and actor and fashion icon Mato Ayuhi. We're getting back into the listening with this one from Maddie Leon, the Canadian singer-songwriter who hails from Hamilton, Ontario, and whose storytelling skills has been compared to the traditions of the 1960s and 70s, while still maintaining a contemporary sound. Enjoy Dreaming on Your Feet, and keep it tuned in. We're just getting going with this hour on the mainstream. Asada no onda, Jake.

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Bibio Sound Machine just released their sixth studio album, Chopping Mountain, on September 11th. The group describes the record as being about love, unity, resistance, resilience, and joy. Chopping Mountain's the title track, and it's a great song to get us into our hour with here on this little here mainstream with Brett Mabee. As always, I'm thankful you're well, and whether you're tuned in from your office, your car, your home, on your desktop, laptop, AM/FM radio, transistor radio, you name it, there's never a bad time or place to take some time out of your day and enjoy some incredible music. In fact, it might be the only thing getting you through the dredge of daily work life, right? So as always, no matter the case, stick around for an hour of great music. We'll be introducing a new song from ZZ Top frontman Billy F. Gibbons. In the first set, Western Centuries, a band that features Cherokee bassist Nkosi Fields and fiddler as well. Anyway, we'll also be hearing Ray LaMontagne, but not before this collaboration between Marcus King and Ernest. Released September 25th on American Recordings, Republic Recordings. You're welcome to turn it up with this heartbreak duet. It's Blue for your consideration and approval right here on the mainstream.

Western Centuries and their tale about Sarah and Charlie from their last album called Captain. Before that was Ray LaMontagne's I Wouldn't Change a Thing from Long Way Home, and it was Marcus King and Ernest with their recent duet Blue that we introduced into the rotation for the first time this hour. 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Now, quite often, I think the days will correspond to when you're hearing it on your favorite airwaves, but that's not always the case, and sometimes you need a little help figuring out the song that touched your heart. And you can always reach out to me with questions or comments at brett@mainstreamradio.net, or just use the chat feature found on the bottom right of the homepage as well. I'm always adding new features. There are social media links. I say this all the time. I don't know why. You're only here for the music, so let me just get quiet and get out of the way. Alabama Shake's coming up after this one from Cage the Elephant. It's Shy Eyes from their Neon Pill release on the mainstream.

Before officially diving back into the music during this hour's broadcast on the mainstream, hello and nyawiskano to friends who are dialed in the KXCR 90.7 FM in and around Florence, Oregon. 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It kind of helps to make the world go round. And you can always get caught back up with this and a whole lot more. In fact, I encourage you to go check out all of the amazing things happening at NV1.org, the full website for all things Native Voice One, Native American Radio Network. I'll be back with you one last time after we hear from Sophia Valdez. Also, and as I was mentioning earlier, the latest from Billy Gibbons, but not before this recent addition that comes to us from Macwood, the London-based singer-songwriter who's built a reputation not only as a solo artist, but an amazing collaborator with everyone from Nyla Ferjanya to Jordan Rakai, Blue Lab Beats, all artists that I feature quite regularly here on the mainstream. You're invited to enjoy Sammy and get your groove on. I'll be back before you know it here on the mainstream.

Sophia Valdez and Already Yours, bringing that block and my time with you to an end today. We also heard PJ Vegas's Smoking Gun. Also, the Las Vegas Afro-Indigenous singer-songwriter Sean Denae, another artist that I'm keeping my fingers crossed for great new music from here in the near future. And once again, we kick things off with Mack Woods' Sammy single. I can't thank you enough for joining me today. You're welcome back any time of day. Check those local listings. And if you're just not getting enough of the mainstream on your favorite airwaves, reach out to Nola Daves Moses, the distribution director at Native Voice One. You can email her at nola@nv1.org. Dega Wolf is coming up before too long as we head on up to Calico territory with that fascinating singer. More immediately, though, we're going to be introducing this first single post-passing of Dusty Beard. Billy Gibbons put out I Like the High back on September 25th, and right now you're invited to turn it up and sing along with his signature sound while blending in some modern production elements as well. Be good to yourself and each other, and keep on keeping on with the mainstream.

Pilata. Konago. Klimbetsina.

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2: A KPTZ reminder that working smoke alarms significantly improve the chances of surviving a fire. The National Fire Protection Association finds the likelihood of surviving a home fire doubles in a home with working smoke alarms. According to state laws, landlords are responsible for installing at least one functioning smoke alarm, and tenants are required to maintain and change batteries in the smoke alarm.

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the fascinating Charlotte Ottagieri, who is truly a world's musician, if that makes sense. She grew up in France, was raised in Belgium, has Martinican and Guadeloupean roots. She also emerged through the label ran by Soul Wax brothers David and Stephen DeWale. She teamed up with Ballas Pupil, another great Belgian artist, for Goo Goo Gaga, the first song of this hour today on the mainstream. Nyawiskano, I'm Brett Mabee, and as always, I'm coming to you from the Seneca Nation's Allegheny Territory, nestled among the beautiful hills of the Ohio, which those two names are interchangeable. Ohio is actually the name used by the Onondaga, the Seneca, while Allegheny is the Delaware word that was also used to describe this same place. So, yeah, take your pick. Me, I prefer Ohio, which means beautiful as well. If you're just now tuning in for the first time, welcome to this newly reimagined mainstream scenario that puts Indigenous representation front and center. And as always, I broadcast 7 days a week, 3 hours a day, and you're invited to stick around for this musical ride. Tracks from Beck and Najuan. That's the band of my good friend, the Anishinaabe singer, songwriter, producer, and label head, Mark Marilainen. We'll be getting in a new song from Curtis Clear Sky and the Constellations with Otzlan Underground, but not before introducing this collaboration between Naked and Portugal the Man. Released September 25th as a standalone single through Columbia Sony Music, you're invited to turn it up with Some Kind of High today on the mainstream.

Patachli Nez Wheeler's newest single that we've introduced into the rotation. That was the recently added Five Ways, bringing that block to an end. We also heard Blur's Barbaric from their Ballad of Darren, which saw them return after a long hiatus. And the first song of the set was the newest single from Naked in Portugal, The Man, with Some Kind of High. It's not the first time that the Swedish artists have teamed up with the Oregon-based rockers. However, I also don't think it'll be the last time either, so be on the lookout for some more catchy hooks and great lyrics, like found in Some Kind of High. I always love hearing about your experiences with the show, and that's why you're welcome to reach out to me any time of day. You might get a response if, it's not in the middle of the night, but either way, reach out to me at brett@mainstreamradio.net or give me a call at 1-888-362-9970. Before we see the end of this first half, one from Yaki classical guitarist Gabriel Ayala. There's truly no one out there like him. Also music from Greek singer Stella. As I was mentioning earlier, a new addition from Curtis Clearsky and the Constellations, with another artist that he frequently teams up with as well. We're heading on up to Montreal with Yanis Rianta. As I was mentioning recently, his debut album in 2014 became an unlikely success story in Japan. But, sometimes that is how it works, right? Jimi Hendrix was a trailblazing guitarist before he ever stepped foot in England. However, he didn't really achieve fame until becoming under the tutelage of Animals bassist Chaz Chandler, forming the Experience and making his triumphant return. So I get it. Anyway, right now it's Yanis's Different Times from his latest In Awe, a great track to enjoy together today on the Mainstream.

As we get ready to get back into our music, a shout out to friends who are dialed in the KCNP 89.5 in and around Ada, Oklahoma. I always love this time together, and you're welcome to stick around for the remainder of the hour. I'm not going to guilt you if you're too busy, but I will encourage you to get caught back up at mainstreamradio.net. And if you're a singer-songwriter and want to submit your own original music for consideration, like many, many others out there across the globe, you're welcome to email me your professionally recorded high-quality MP3s to brett@mainstreamradio.net. Now, you might be saying, hey, Brett, maybe why can't I submit a wave? And while you certainly can get in that kind of audio file, I do like to remind you that I have a lot of people submitting stuff, and it just makes things a little bit easier for me. So I do appreciate your cooperation on that. And whatever the case may be, though, if really you can't handle the conversion, just send it in, and I'll do my best to include it in the rotation. I'll be back with you after one from Stella. In the meantime, it's music from Najuan, and this one from Blitz and Trapper. The band formed in Portland back in 2000. Fun fact, they were originally known as Garmin Bozia, of course, a nod to David Lynch's Twin Peaks. But they changed their name and since then have become associated with the indie folk boom. And I do think Blitz and Trapper fits that kind of a style a little bit more, right? From their hundreds of thousands and millions of billions, enjoy Ain't Got Time to Fight. And I'll join you again one last time before I wrap up this hour on the mainstream.

the title track of Stella's Adagio, here on your new favorite show. We also heard Beck's In the Night, the latest from his newest album, Lonesome Rider. Also in that block was Najuan's The Dance, a track found on their 2020 lockdown session recording, the Dog Lake Sessions EP. And again from Blitz and Trappers, Hundreds of Thousands and Millions of Billions, it was Ain't Got Time to Fight. And who does these days? We're too busy. Thank you so much for spending time with me. I can't wait to do it again. You're welcome to check your listings for the next opportunity you have to dial into the mainstream with Brett Mabee. And I love the organic way in which the show has grown, so always tell your friends and family, and if they're outside your broadcast range, have them head on over to mainstreamradio.net, sign up for the mailing list, and we'll be utilizing that a little bit more here in the coming days and months. As we do part ways, one from which, but not before, this September 25th release from Curtis Clearsky and the Constellations, featuring the LA-based Indigenous Instrumental Innovators, Otzlan Underground. This is a sneak peek of their full-length album, Synchronistic Alignment, so be on the lookout for that early 2027 album. For your consideration and approval, enjoy Real People of the Continent, and let me know what you think about it. 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
1: Yep.
2: A self-described Swedish vampire, born in IKEA, she says. Dottie Anderson's known for her unique garage pop sound, blending raw live instrumentation with the bright Scandinavian indie pop styling. From her Anderson Funeral Home release, it's I Love Being Sad on the mainstream. I kind of do too sometimes. It's good to feel those emotions, you know. You don't have to always put them off or numb them or avoid them. In fact, I think that'll do you worse in the long run than just enjoying the sad moments from time to time. But don't stay there, though. I'm Brett Mabee. As always, I hope there are good minds everywhere and that you're having a fantastic day. If you're just up and at 'em, stick around. Get your day started right. If you're just winding down after a hard day's work, as always, it's a great way to decompress as well. We'll be listening to Michael Markagi, one from Flock of Dimes. Later on, Western Medicine Show. And in this first set, Duke Robillard, Jimmy Wolf, the talented Oneida blues singer-songwriter, and this one from Yannick Van Locke. Turn it up with this Berlin-based drummer, composer, multi-instrumentalist, and producer who beautifully blends jazz funk into a nice sound, as evidence on Here to Slay, featuring Madeline Rose from Circle of Madness on the mainstream.
3: Baby, I'm here to slay.

I love the swagger of Jimmy Wolf's tail dragger from his I've Been Drifting Door to Door. Today on the Mainstream, a quick little story. I know that Jimmy and my late great friend Joanne Shenandoah, both of whom are or were Oneida, were planning to work on some blues together, and I was hoping to get into that mix as well. What could have been, surely. We also heard Duke Robillard's Shame, Shame, Shame from his Six Strings of Steel. Earlier than that was The Dads Just Know My Love Is Waiting, and we heard Yannick Van Lock's Here to Slay, a track featuring Madeline Rose and found on Circle of Madness. If you're a singer-songwriter, you already know that I want you to show me some love and send in your original tunes for consideration in the rotation. But I also like to get that reminder out that I understand that not everybody plays and sings and records their own music. That would be pretty boring, right? But I'll bet you're a music lover, and if there is an act in your local region that you feel deserves a little bit of that platform as well, reach out to me with their information, and I'll be sure to add them to the mix as well. We love a diverse range of music here in Mainstream Land, and you're always welcome to reach out to me through email at brett@mainstreamradio.net. We'll be hearing from another Haudenosaunee artist, that's the Iroquois, as the Canadians like to say it. Onondaga singer Mike Lazor put out a flurry of singles a few years back and even started to produce a few for other artists, so stick around for one from him, perhaps my favorite in his mix. We'll also hear from Crow guitarist Carrie Morin. Later on, it's Métis singer Troy Kokol and Trinity Bradshaw. Helping to kick off this set in perfect fashion, it's this one from the Cincinnati, Ohio-based Michael Markagi. Before going solo, he was in a band, a Cincinnati-based band, called the Heavy Hours. You might recall them. But going solo was the best move Markagi could have made. He put out a solo single and then followed that with Scared to Heart, which became his first entry on the Billboard Hot 100 and surpassed 1 billion global streams and generated billions of views across TikTok and Instagram, and I'm pretty sure that amounts to about $50, give or take, depending on the inflation rate. Without further ado, enjoy Markagi's In the Light from his American Romance EP, and I'll join you again in just a few this hour on the Mainstream.

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I just, life just got, I guess I got normative.

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1: There's a lot of things that the government blacked out, but, you know, like, I mean, no matter what happened, I'm just, you know, I'm really grateful for you in my life because it's been difficult. And I guess I passed a lot of that on to you. And we're doing the best we can, and life's awesome.
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1: All right, it's Undercurrents. Gabriela Castellan here with you, with some great music coming up this next hour. We'll hear Danger Mouse, John Mayall, and Darling Side. And let's begin by remembering John Trudell and Bad Dog, with this one from his album Crazier Than Hell.

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0: There are times I felt like screaming, and times I probably did. 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
1: From the heart.
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1: From the heart.
0: There are times balance is balance, and times the rush is too intense. There are times it's all I can do to live, and times that I'm glad that I do.

That's Tiger Tiger with Hey Ya. Geneva Magnus with a new one from her Hard to Kill album, You and Me, preceded that. It was S.G. Goodman with All My Love Is Coming Back to Me. And we started off by remembering John Trudell and Bad Dog with From the Heart. You're listening to Undercurrents. I'm Gabriela. Hope you're having a good day. We've got more great music, so keep it locked right here. Front Country, Reverend Peyton, John Mayall, and this, Danger Mouse and Danielle Lupi, joined by Nora Jones.

From his album A Special Life, that's John Mayall with World Gone Crazy. Before that, we heard Reverend Peyton's Big Damn Band with Church Clothes, Front Country with The Reckoning, and Danger Mouse and Danielle Lupi with Black featuring Nora Jones. You're listening to Undercurrents. I'm Gabriela. Stay tuned because we'll remember George Harrison in just a minute.

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Now, let's hear George Harrison. This is from the All Things Must Pass 2020 mix. Here's My Sweet Lord.

Love that slow version of Love Train from Paul Thorne. That's from his album Don't Let the Devil Ride. Bonnie Raitt, in front of that, gave us Livin' for the Ones. And we remember George Harrison with My Sweet Lord. You're listening to Undercurrents. I'm Gabriela. If you're just joining us, welcome. Here's Tea Leaf Green.

What a happy tune. That's La Bottine Sourang with Real Arolan. The Milk Carton Kids on Undercurrents brought us The Only Ones. It was Darling Side with Crystal Caving and Tea Leaf Green with Give Me One More Chance. I chose those because they have such interesting band names. Milk Carton Kids, Darling Side, Tea Leaf Green. I love these new band names they're coming up with. They're very intriguing. Well, you've been listening to Undercurrents, and another hour has rolled by. I'm Gabriela Castellan, and it's been my pleasure to pick out the music for you. Undercurrents is made possible with support from the Corporation for Public Broadcasting and the Friends of Undercurrents. 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
1: All right, it's Undercurrents. Welcome. I'm Greg McVicker. It's time for some music. Hope you're in the mood. Just leave it on, turn it up, and enjoy. Mateel coming up, Daryl Hall from his new album, John Fogerty, Kuhik. And right now, you may remember this from the HBO series Big Little Lies, which I heard is coming back. Michael Kiwanuka with Cold Little Heart.

Tänkytän, ilaa karaa, nunnaa niin maa.

That's Middlelake with Exile, right here on Undercurrents. Klingit band Kluhik with 10,000 Generations from their album Whoosh. And it was Michael Kiwanuka with Cold Little Heart. It's Undercurrents. I'm Greg. Hope you're doing well, staying safe, enjoying life. And, you know, music's a big part of it, so let's just keep it coming, all right? Janelle Monáe right now. This is Turntables.

That's Nick Waterhouse. Grew up in L.A., learned to play guitar as a kid, and then moved up to the Hate Street scene in San Francisco and became a fixture at Rookie Ricardo's Records in the Lower Haight, where he made a lot of connections with the club scene, DJing, and stuff like that. And he really, his music evokes this kind of, you know, early 60s garage band sound. That's Nick Waterhouse from his 2021 album, Promenade Blue, B. Santa Ana, 1986. Terrell Hall with his collection of solo works from over the years. Before, After, we heard Problem With You, live from Daryl's house. Great show if you ever get a chance to see that on the tube. Mateel gave us Subterranean Shut-In Blues from Georgia Gothic. That's their new one. And it was Janelle Monae with Turntables. Hey, it's Undercurrents. I'm Greg McVicker, back with Tijuana Panthers in just a minute.

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Kind of keeping in the spirit of the Nick Waterhouse garage band thing, here's a kind of a post-punk sound from Tijuana Panthers. This is False Equivalent.

love that shimmery sound from Helado Negro. Ya no estoy aquí, from the new one Far In. Mumford & Sons going back to the Babel album, Lover of the Night. It was Piers Ficini from the album Between Dogs and Wolves, came out almost a decade ago, Il Camino. And we heard new music from Tijuana Panthers, False Equivalent, from Halfway to 80. It's Undercurrents. I'm Greg. Huey Lewis in the news now. This is Grab This Thing.

As Little Wolf Band, a project of Jim Wilson, who later went on to produce music for the Native Americans for Robbie Robertson. So you can hear the similarity. In fact, they both did versions of that song with the singers that later became known as Wailela, the Coolidge sisters and daughter. Dream Song, the name of the album, Little Wolf Band, Coyote Dance. John Fogerty and the Blue Ridge Rangers on Undercurrents with Paradise. That, of course, being a John Prine song. And it was Huey Lewis and the News with Grab This Thing from Soulsville. Well, thanks for being with us, and thanks for telling your friends about Undercurrents. And we thank the Corporation for Public Broadcasting and the Friends of Undercurrents for making the show possible with their continued support. I'm Greg McVicker, and we always love hearing from you guys. 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

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Coming up next is Reelin' in the Years, your weekly dose of rock, blues, and Americana. 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

Hello and welcome to another edition of Reelin' in the Years. I'm your host, Ryan Jansen. Thanks for joining me. This is episode 103. Our featured five theme is the suburbs. More on that coming up here in a bit. Also coming up this hour, new music from the War on Drugs, and a Robert Plant song whose title never appears in the lyrics. The inspiration? A winter writing session, no firewood, and a 15-foot tree. In the meantime, we are going to open with a track from the recent reissue of the Beatles' album, Rubber Soul. The song was recorded during the sessions for that album in 1965, but it never appeared on the original album. Instead, it came out as a double A-side single with We Can Work It Out. Here's the song taking shape before the vocals were added. It's take one of Day Tripper

From the recently released Super Deluxe Edition of Rubber Soul, that was The Beatles with take one of the instrumental backing track for Day Tripper. Up next, it's a record that helped inspire that song. John Lennon acknowledged that both Day Tripper and I Feel Fine grew out of variations of this guitar riff. Here's Bobby Parker, and from 1961, it's Watch Your Step.

J.D. McPherson with Firebug from his 2010 release, Signs and Signifiers. It's Ryan, and thanks for listening to Reelin' in the Years. This week, for the Featured Five theme, I'm playing songs about the suburbs. Here's song number one. Once the husband and wife songwriting team of Jerry Goffin and Carol King had made enough money from royalties, they moved from New York City to West Orange, New Jersey. However, Goffin soon realized he wasn't settling comfortably into suburban life. His frustration with the status symbols and keeping up with the neighbors became a song named after a local road, Pleasant Valley Way. The Monkees took it to number 3 in 1967. Here's Pleasant Valley Sunday.

New music from the War on Drugs. That was Who's That? Frontman Adam Grandisile wrote that in about 10 minutes between his first coffee and taking his child to school. He has said it's about learning to love yourself even when anxiety, depression, and self-doubt get in the way of living the life you want. You don't hear the title of this Robert Plant song in the lyrics, and according to co-writer Jez Woodruff, it came from a very practical problem. They were writing this song in the middle of winter and ran out of firewood. Outside, they found an old tree about 15 feet long, but had nothing to cut it with. So they put one end in the fire and slowly burned it. That supplied the title for Plant's first solo top 40 hit. From his 1983 album, The Principle of Moments, here's Big Log.

Reeling in the years with Robert Plant and Big Long. It's Ryan, and thank you for joining me. Up next, it's a song made famous by Kenny Rogers and The First Edition. This version was recorded back in 2002, but wasn't released until 2020. Here are Sharon Jones and the Dap Kings with Just Dropped In.

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You can see this week's playlist by visiting reelinwithryan.com.

Bonnie Raitt, Blue for No Reason, from her 1998 album Fundamental. Raitt also recorded John Hiatt's Lover's Will for that album, and nearly a decade earlier, she covered this song, also written by Hiatt, for her album Nick of Time. This is his original, with Ry Cooder on guitar, Nick Lowe on bass, and Jim Keltner on drums. Here's Thing Called Love.

John Hiatt from his album Bring the Family. That was Thing Called Love. Thanks for listening to Reelin' in the Years, Sumrai and Jansen. This week for the Featured Five theme, it's all about the suburbs. Here's song number two. Forrest, the group's drummer and lyricist, Neil Peart was inspired by his own school days when long hair and a love of rock music made him a target for classmates. He also said it reflected the way all three members of the band had grown up. From their 1982 album Signals, here's Rush with Subdivisions.

From his 2026 release, Hippies, Thugs, and Heroes, that was Richard Thompson with Sorcerer's Apprentice. That song is about his experience following a spiritual group in the 1970s. Thompson has said the leader's ego grew too large and it became difficult to free himself from someone else's way of thinking. In other words, it's about recognizing that a person you trusted has gone off course. Alex Chilton had already topped the charts as the teenage voice of the Box Tops with the song The Letter, but with his next band, Big Star, great songs did not translate into big sales. Their engineer, John Fry, thought this one would be the breakthrough, but distribution and promotion troubles kept it from reaching the audience he imagined. From the album Radio City, here's September Girls.

Reeling in the years with Big Star and September Girls. You're listening to Reeling in the Years. I'm your host, Ryan Jansen. Thanks for joining me. Coming up next hour, a song about dreaming of the perfect escape, but what happens when you get there and the emptiness comes with you? And a song about searching for direction that name checks two legendary songwriters along the way, and one of them became such an important influence on the man who wrote the song that he eventually wrote an entire book about him. If you are unable to stay for hour two, you can always listen by way of the podcast. For more information, visit reelinwithryan.com. This week for the Featured Five theme, it's all about the suburbs. Here's song number three. Although the band Arcade Fire formed in Montreal, this song's roots reach back to suburban Texas. Band members Wynn and Will Butler grew up in the Woodlands outside Houston. In 2009, an old friend sent Wynn a photograph of a mall near their childhood home. That familiar place brought the memories flooding back and helped spark the album. From their 2010 release, The Suburbs, here's Arcade Fire with the title track.

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Here are today's events. There will be baby time this morning at the Jefferson County Library in Port Hadlock from 10:30 until 11 with an optional playtime to follow. Go to jclibrary.info to find out more. There are four food banks open today in Jefferson County. The Brennan Food Bank is in the Booster Club building at 151 Quarry Street and is open from 10 to 1. The Quilcene Food Bank has moved to the Masonic Hall at 170 Herbert Street. It's open from 11 to 2. The Tri-Area Food Bank is located across the street from the Bob Bates Little League Fields in Chimicum. It's open from 10 to 2. The Port Townsend Food Bank, located at the Mountain View Commons in Port Townsend, is open from 10 to 3. The Port Townsend Food Bank is also open on Saturday for seniors from 11:30 to 2 and for 64 and under from 3 to 5. Donations are accepted and greatly appreciated by each food bank. Now for tonight's entertainment. Local legend Kit Stovepipe will bring his ragtime Americana sound to Taps at the Guardhouse in Fort Worden from 4 to 6. Author Louisa Morgan will be discussing her new book, The Fairy Handmaid, tonight from 6 to 7:30 at Imprint Bookshop at 820 Water Street in Port Townsend. This week, the Rose Theater will be showing Digger and Primetime, and the new Sense and Sensibility opens on Friday. The Starlight Room will be showing the 1976 horror classic Carrie. The Rose Theater will be open Wednesdays through Sundays, and Wednesdays are 2-for-1 ticket days at the Rose. 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There will be taproom trivia at the Keg and I in Chimicum from 6:30 until 8. There's also barroom bingo tonight to support local charities at the Hilltop Tavern in Port Townsend from 7 to 10 p.m. And coming up tomorrow, there will be a Yiddish klezmer concert and dance party with the Strauss-Warschauer Duo at St. Paul's Social Hall at 1020 Jefferson Street from 7 to 9 p.m. There will also be music trivia Thursday night at the Uptown Pub starting at 8. There will be a Seahawks potluck at their Hilltop Tavern and an open mic at the Crazy Otter. The Harvard Jazz plays at Bishop Bottle Shop. And coming up later this week, on Saturday the 17th, join Indivisible Port Townsend for a No Kings, Vote Early, Let Us Eat Cake party and rally at the County Courthouse Park from 12:30 to 2:30 p.m. There will be music, speakers, early voting, and free cake. Friends of the Port Townsend Library will have their annual fall book sale at the Uptown Community Center from 9 a.m. until 3 p.m. For fans of comedy, Scott Loess will perform at the Quilcene Lantern on Saturday at 7:30. For you dancers, there will be a community dance at the Quimper Grange and a masquerade ball at the American Legion on Saturday night, and a Brazilian Zouk workshop and fusion dance at Madrona Mind Body Institute all day on Saturday. There's also more live music this weekend, including Dave and Friends Old Time Fiddle Tunes at Taps in Fort Worden on Friday. Also on Friday, Isaac Opatz and Devin Champlin will play at the Quilcene Lantern, and the Jonathan Doyle Trio will bring the swing to Finn River. On Saturday, Gloria Ferry Brennan and Mark Findlay will play classical music at the Quimper Unitarian Universalist Fellowship. The Connor Forsyth Band will bring their roots funk sound to Finn River, and Joe Bojarski will play the Port Townsend Winery. Also on Saturday, Laborer and Universal Roots will bring the soul to Taps. On Sunday, there will be a sacred chanting with Shantala and friends at Unity Spiritual Enrichment Center. There will be an open mic night at The Anchor with host Jesse Adams, and you can finish out the weekend with the Mississippi Hot Dogs at the Uptown Pub. For more information, tickets, and showtimes, go to mycityscene.com. And that's it for the community calendar. Don't forget to submit your events to calendar@kptz.org 1 week in advance.

John Lennon with Power to the People, released as a single in 1971. He was inspired to write that after an afternoon discussing politics with activists Tariq Ali and Robin Blackburn, both affiliated with the magazine Red Mole. He thought of singles like musical newspapers, a way to respond immediately to events and ideas. Following Give Peace a Chance, he wanted to give demonstrators another song they could sing together in the streets. The angel mentioned in this song is Billie Holiday. The group wrote it during their 1987 Joshua Tree tour as a tribute to the legendary jazz singer. Released in December 1988 as the second single from their album Rattle and Hum, here's U2 with Angel of Harlem.

That was U2 taking us back to 1988 with Angel of Harlem. This is Reelin' in the Years. It's Ryan. Still ahead, Elvis Costello welcomes us to the working week, and he knew it firsthand. While recording his debut album, he still held a data entry job at Elizabeth Arden. This week's featured five theme is The Suburbs. Here's song number four. Band member Ray Davies drew inspiration for it from visiting his sister and her husband Arthur at their home in a suburb near Adelaide, Australia. The character in the song has worked hard for his own little paradise, a house, modern conveniences, and a comfortable chair. But the mortgage, the bills, and the pressure to fit in come with it. Davies captured both the pride in finally having your own place and the limits of that promised freedom. From their 1969 album, Arthur, here are the Kinks with Shangri-La.

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For more information, visit reelinwithryan.com.

Reeling in the years with one of my favorites from Hall and Oates. It was Ennui on the Mountain. The song is about existential boredom and the irony of longing for this idealized escape that still leaves a person empty. It's from their Silver album, released in 1975, the same album that featured Sarah Smile, which was their first top five hit in the States. Marcus King co-wrote this song with Dan Auerbach of

the Black Keys, and Pat McLaughlin. From his 2020 solo debut effort, El Dorado, here's Marcus King with One Day She's Here.

That was Corinne Bailey Ray taking us back to 2006 with her claim to fame, Put Your Records On. 20 years later, she carried that idea into a children's book. Published this year, Put Your Records On follows a young girl discovering her great aunt's record collection and finding a little of herself along the way. This is Reelin' in the Years. I'm your host, Ryan Jansen. On the way, Mick Jagger and Keith Richards share the vocals on a newly released Rolling Stones track, and behind the drums, a familiar presence, Charlie Watts, recorded before his death in 2021. Moving along, Elvis Costello was still working a data entry job at Elizabeth Arden when he recorded his debut album, My Aim Is True, fitting the recording into 6 4-hour sessions across late 1976 and early 77. Producer Nick Lowe teamed him with members of the California band Clover, whose lineup included future members of Huey Lewis and the News and the Doobie Brothers. This opened the album and also served as the B-side of Allison. Here's Welcome to the Working Week.

The Rolling Stones with Bad Luck Hideaway, a bonus track from their 2026 release, Foreign Tongues, with Mick Jagger and Keith Richards sharing the vocals. And while it's a new release, its roots go back to sessions recorded before Charlie Watts died in 2021. In fact, that was Watts on the drums. The Explorers mentioned in the title of this song are just the starting point. Lead singer and songwriter Sid Griffin also mentions Graham Parsons and Tim Hardin while taking aim at the music business and government. This song is about a search for direction and possibility. Parsons was especially important to Griffin. He wrote a book about him and helped introduce his music to another generation through this band. From 1985, here are the Longriders with Looking for Lewis and Clark.

That was The Long Riders with Looking for Lewis and Clark. This is Ryan, and you're listening to Reelin' in the Years. Still ahead, from the Jam to the Style Council to his solo career, Paul Weller brings all three chapters together on a brand new live album. I'll play the opening track. Our featured five theme this week is focused on the suburbs. Here's song number five. When Chrissy Hynde of the Pretenders went back to Akron, Ohio, she barely recognized her hometown. She wrote about farms giving way to shopping malls and highways cutting through the countryside, changes that were erasing the character of the place where she grew up. She felt the city was losing its identity. Here's My City Was Gone.

Did you know that you can listen to the show on demand? For more information, visit reelinwithryan.com.

From his new live album, In the Shadow of the Sun, that was Paul Weller with the opening track, Rip the Pages Up. Before his solo career, he fronted The Jam, best known for the song Town Called Malice. He then took a turn toward soul and jazz with The Style Council. This new album brings all three chapters together. 31 tracks recorded this summer in Britain. Steve Winwood was just 18 when he sang and played keyboards on this one, a song he wrote with producer Jimmy Miller. Released in January 1967, it reached number 10 in America and number 9 in Britain. Within months, he left to form the band Traffic. Here's the Spencer Davis Group with I'm a Man.

0: The Spencer Davis Group with I'm a Man. You've been listening to Reelin' in the Years. 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
1: Was anyone else hear the bottom of the barrel being scraped?
2: It was the bottom of the barrel, and I scraped it, but I didn't care.
0: As we always do, it's time to close the show with the bottom of the barrel segment. It's where I feature a song that barely scraped the bottom of the Hot 100 chart. This one hit the brakes at number 74 just a few days before Christmas of 1979. It began in the back of a noisy touring van. Early in 79, Sting was playing his guitar as the Police traveled down a German autobahn. He came up with the opening riff, but didn't yet have the story. That came later in his basement in London's Bayswater neighborhood. After a few false starts, he imagined a castaway sending a bottle out to sea, then discovering countless bottles washing ashore from people just as lonely as he was. Here are the Police with Message in a Bottle. Have a great week.

fading out on Ryan's program, Reeling in the Years. I've got to thank Ryan for giving me a nice taste of Christy Hind from the Pretenders. Wonderful, wonderful album from way back then when we all got to know the Pretenders. I'm here with, this is Larry Stein here with Bring Your Records. Of course, I brought a bunch of records and CDs and some digital cuts. And we're going in a way all over the world. I mean, we're not going on a total world tour, but we're jumping around in this next 90 minutes from America, from the U.S. in all of its history, not all of its history, but a lot of its history, which is in this music that we play here so much. And then we're going to go over to Africa and listen to a few stuff from a few parts of the vast continent of Africa. That was inspired by Robert Ambrose's show yesterday. I was listening to it. That'll be in about a half an hour. We'll move over to Africa. Last week, I finished the show and I wasn't able to play a complete cut from this wonderful artist who has been involved with Centrum. She's part of the Savoy family, Savoy, from Louisiana and New Orleans and surrounding communities. And she has this amazing album that came out in 2024, which is sort of an autobiography album where she picks different songs that she did in her long, long career. She's sort of the one of the heads of a very important family in Louisiana music, the Savoy family. Joel Savoy was the director of Fiddle Tunes here for many, many years, and I'm sure Anne was here. I don't quite remember if I saw her, but Anne probably was here during her son, I think it's her son, through Joel's tenure as artistic director of Fiddle Tunes a while back. But this album is just featuring cuts by Anne Savoy. It's called Another Heart. It's on Smithsonian Folkways, so it's very available. I'm going to play a couple cuts from this CD, and they touch on different aspects of Anne Savoy's life. This first one, of course, talks about the life in New Orleans and the area around there, Louisiana. It's called Triste Samedi, which means Sad Saturday. And the subtitle is A Hurricane Song by Anne Savoy.

one of my treasured albums, I think one of my most important things in my collection that I'm always going to keep with me is this Anne Savoy, S-A-V-O-Y, autobiographical set of songs looking back at her life. And it's called Another Heart. It's from Smithsonian Folkways. It will be available, I'm sure, if you want to get it. Anne Savoy has had a long, long career, and some of the cuts on this, I mean, there are just 11 cuts on this, but they a lot of them touch on different phases of her life in music. She'd spent a lot of time in England during the 60s and got to know everybody who was anybody there in that jumping music scene of the 60s in England, and that last song was written by one of her friends and collaborators at that time, Richard Thompson. And before that, we heard Triste Samedi, a hurricane song that she wrote about the condition of living in Louisiana in that area. I'm not sure if it was specifically after Katrina or one of some of the others, but basically it's looking back at hurricanes in the life of that part of the country. So we're going to go to a new album that I played a couple cuts from, and I want to play more because it's really good. It is the new album by Rainn and Giddens and her longtime collaborator, I'm blanking on his name. I'll get it when I get it here. Anyway, it's a Rainn and Giddens titled CD. It's called Hope is the Thing with Feathers, which is taken directly from a poem by Emily Dickinson. And that's quite a good song. I played it a couple weeks ago. But here's some more songs. Dirk Powell is her partner. Dirk Powell for a long time. And these two songs that I'm going to be playing are collaborations between the two of them, Rainn and Giddens and Dirk Powell. They were both here at Fiddletunes this year. I got to sit in on one of their classes. It was wonderful to see them working with a giant room full of students talking about different aspects of the music that they all do. From Hope is a Thing with Feathers, the album by Rainn and Giddens.

Rhiannon Giddens' newest release, along with her longtime producing partner and performing partner in the last few albums, Dirk Powell, a wonderful producer and an artist on his own. And both Rhiannon Giddens and Dirk Powell have been teaching and participating in Fiddle Tunes for many, many years, almost every year there. Dirk Powell is here. From her new, Rhiannon and Dirk's new album, Hope is the Thing with Feathers, from a wonderful Emily Dickinson poem. And there's a great song that she did put that poem to music. I'll play again in the future sometime. Well, I suggested that we're going to take a little bit of a jaunt around the world. And I am going to take us now, courtesy of an obscure album that I got at a record store in Portland, where I do pick up a lot of gems. This is an album I'm going to share with Robert Ambrose when I can see him maybe next week. It's called African Steel, and the subtitle is Slide Guitar Classics from Uganda, South Africa, Zimbabwe, Zambia, and the Congo. Really interesting stuff. Some of it is rough, some of it is from the 40s and 50s, and but it's documents the world of pop guitar, you know, sometimes crossing over with American pop music. And sometimes the source of things that American-based musicians have picked up and put on and done their versions of some of this stuff. So we're going to hear first a gentleman named George Sibanda, who is from the area that is Zimbabwe. And his style is credited as a Zimbabwean guitar style. We're going to hear... I can't really pronounce the cuts of the that he's playing. The closest I can get here is Bayakala Ototsi, George Sibanda from Zimbabwe.

two cuts from wonderful album of Hard to Find, but it actually just came out a couple years ago, or actually maybe last year, 2025, on a record label, I think, from France called Olvido, O-L-V-I-D-O. This features all different styles of African steel guitar from Uganda, South Africa, Zimbabwe, Zambia, and the Congo. That last piece was by an artist named Adu Elenga, who was quite political and actually was jailed a number of times because of the content of his songs that were very critical of the colonial rule of Belgium over the Congo in the 40s and 50s. And that song was about that. But of course, I can't pronounce the name of the song. But the artist was Adu Elenga, so we'll find him somewhere in the records of wonderful African guitarists. Adu Elenga. And before that, George Sibanda. You're listening to KPTZ Port Townsend. I'm Larry Stein, and we are taking a little bit of a trip in different parts of the world. We're in Africa right now. We have been in the Congo and Zimbabwe. We're moving over to Ethiopia now. Ethiopian music has had a real influence well way beyond the bounds of Ethiopia as a region of Africa. And this is one of the artists who's really gotten the musical spirit of Ethiopia out to the world. I got to get the album cover because her name is hard to remember and pronounce. She is known as the Ethiopian nun who has had a whole career. She's still alive and still performing. Her name is Emahoy Tsege Mariam Gebru. I have to thank my son about turning me on to this record. He lives in Portland, and Mississippi Records is an amazing record label and record store in Portland. Their records actually are produced out of Chicago, but they bring a lot of obscure and forgotten music for our ears to listen to. And Emahoy Tsege Mariam Gebru with her solo piano is very something. It just sort of grabs you once you get into this tune of this music, and it's been used in a lot of films now because it's just a great and moody kind of music. So we're going to hear two cuts from a fairly recent album put out by Mississippi Records that's just simply is titled with her name. And the religious based songs, of course, she's a nun, and everything she does is not religious, though she does lots of things about family and history of her family, her large family. So we'll hear two cuts, starting with the Jordan River song.

the haunting piano of Emahoy Sege Mariam Gebru, a woman who for most of her life has been a nun in Ethiopia in a convent. But she also has had her music spread around the world sometimes by filmmakers who adapt the music for use in films. There's a really great one that's a cable on one of the cable systems. It's called Passing. It's a film about two black women in the 20s, or in the 30s or 40s, I think. One was passing as white. One was not able to pass as white. It's a real interesting film about the dynamic of passing in the black community. And the music, this music is through that movie, and it's just haunting. It really amplifies the emotion in the film. So that's Emahoy. I've played her before here on the radio. And we're going to go to another Ethiopian album. It's called Ethiopian Modern Instrumental Hits, and it features a lot of an artist who was really instrumental in expanding the reach of Ethiopian music. And it's been used in a lot of films, and that's the way those of us in our country, I think, have gotten to know this music. The artist's name is Mulatu Astatke. A good number of the cuts on this album, Ethiopian Modern Instrumental Hits, are either produced by him or arranged by him. This first one is one written, I think, and produced and arranged by him. Right. It says he's composed and arranged by Mulatu Astatke. So let's hear that. And then we're going to go to one that's created by a different artist. So Ethiopian Modern Instrumental Hits.

Well, that really shows the flow of musical trends around the world. We were listening to Ethiopian modern instrumental hits. The first one we heard was by the very, very well-known now artist Mulatu Astatke. But this last piece, which was very much a pop danceable song, is composed and arranged by a woman named Tesfa Mariam Kidan. And it's amazing. I can't give you the translation of this of the song, of the title. Well, it is actually called Yesfa Tzeta. So a lot of times the name of the artist is integrated into the title of the song. Well, thanks for going on a little trip to Africa with me. We'll do it again. I'm going to actually, it's time now to listen to some of our station announcements, letting you know what's happening.

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2: That tumbler is very popular, and that announcement was kind of hanging out from the last fund drive. But we have our fall fund drive coming on starting October 25th, and you'll have another chance to get this great tumbler. I'm really enjoying using it. It looks like a plastic cup from the outside, but it's an black insulated drink container that's good for hot or cold, and it's just perfect size, and it's got a nice sealable lid. Anyway, that's one of the premiums among others, but make sure you tune in during October 25th through 30th, the day before Halloween. A lot of interesting things being planned, different things, and a lot of live performances, I believe, going to be happening through that week. So just think what this radio station means to you, and support us appropriately for your budget. Well, we were listening to a lot of African music, and we talk a lot about the cross-pollination of music between different parts of the world. And the Ethiopian music that we heard in the last few cuts has really been influential for soul music and basically soul bands. I mean, I'm thinking of the band that was the backing band for Sharon Jones, the wonderful Sharon Jones, out of Daptone Records. Out of New York, and they've spun off several bands, mostly made by their studio musicians, and I became aware of these adaptations of Ethiopian style music, and this is a band called the Budos Band, and this album is actually was being made the year that we were founding KPDZ, 2010. We were working on getting ready to go on the air in 2011. This is the Budos Band album number 3 from Daptone Records in New York. And it features a lot of the people who probably were in the backing band for Sharon Jones and the Dap Kings.

the Budos band, very much influenced by the art of pop music in Ethiopia. The Budos band, from Daptone Records, made up of a lot of the studio musicians who work a lot at Daptone Records. Before we go any further, I want to let you know about some stuff going on in the community. What do you do when you have a toaster that no longer works? I've had one of those. A favorite sweater with a tear in the elbow. You bring it to the upcoming repair event. Jeffco Repair is having an event Saturday, October 17th, this Saturday, from 11 a.m. to 2 p.m. at the Brennan Community Center. For more information, go to Jeffco Repair website. Jeffco Repair. There's a music event happening at the Quilt Scene Lantern, a wonderful new music venue for us here in this area. KPTZ and the Quilt Scene Lantern are delighted to present Itzhak Opatz at the Quilt Scene Lantern on Friday, October 16th at 7 p.m. Itzhak's music has always been about longing, run through with nostalgia for passed by and out of reach times. More recently, he has been writing songs that long for an alternative reality to the doomed menu offered by our current and unregulated tech overlords. There's a comment right there. Itzhak will be backed up by a full band, preceded by local singer-songwriter, multi-instrumentalist, and Sons of Rainier frontman, Devin Champlin. A PSA here for the Friends of Fort Flagler on Marrowstone. Friends of Fort Flagler invite you to a program, Critters of the Salish Sea, Underwater Photography with Larry McGaughey, retired environmental engineer and with 18 years of diving experience. The event is Saturday, October 17th, starting at 4 p.m. at the World War II Rec Center. WW2 Rec Center, Fort Flagler State Park. For more information and to register to go to friendsoffortflagler.org and click on Calendar of Events. A lot of stuff going on here, as always. I am going to go to an artist who I love and I've followed ever since the folk boom days of the 60s and 70s. She was a young woman who learned from a lot of the great blues people who came through New York at that time. I think she was related to someone who had a record store or a music store where she got to meet a lot of these people. And she's had a long, long career now doing her own blues. And she's real hard-hitting, and she's also real softy if you want, if she's she goes to that space. This is an album from the 80s. The artist is Rory Block. The album is Rhinestones and Steel Strings. We're going to hear a couple of cuts. First one in Spanish, and then another one by Rory. Both of them by Rory Block.

Rory Block from her wonderful album from the mid-80s called, Rory Block from her album Rhinestones and Steel Strings. I mentioned that there was one in Spanish, but actually I thought the one that has a Spanish title was not an instrumental. That was called El Vuelo del Alma, the travel of the heart. I'm sorry, not the heart, travel of the soul. That was written in honor of a beloved person in her life, Rory Block, from Rhinestones and Steel Strings. Well, I think I promised that we would finish out the show with Anne Savoie again from her wonderful autobiographical album. And we're going to do that. And this is a cover again of a British artist. We heard her do a Richard Thompson song a while back earlier in the show. This is by the sadly lost artist Sandy Denny. And it's a song that a lot of artists are drawn to sing. Anne Savoie from her album Another Heart.

some more music by the wonderful Anne Savoie. That was called Tin Angel, off of her album Another Heart. Anne Savoie, S-A-V-O-Y. Thank you for being with me. We have a little more time. Good. I'm gonna go out with some more of the wonderful Budos band from Brooklyn, channeling the spirit of Ethiopian music. So we'll hear some of that going out of the show. Wanted to just again remind you that we will be having a rousing fund drive starting the 25th through the 30th of this month, and there's a whole lot of special things in store for you. A lot of performances, a lot of surprises, and yeah. Basically celebrating what we've done in the 15 and a half years we've been around. So, yeah. So we're looking forward to that, and we're looking forward to your participation. We'll have times that you can come down to the station and visit. It's a good time to come down and visit and see what a bustling station like this can be. So, next week, I'm actually going to be gone next week. I'm having a substitute for me. I'll be back the following week, which is the week of the fun drive. I'm not positive who's subbing for me, but somebody will. Somebody will. We all help each other out when we have to be somewhere. Well, I'm going to go back to the Budos band. Let's hear some more of this Ethiopian-tinged Brooklyn music.

Well, thank you to the Budos Band from Brooklyn. Wonderful, moody instrumental music. 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

0: From New York, this is Democracy Now!
1: Iran war. I mean, Senator Collins would not push back against that five times. She voted for it. I mean, the reason why our fuel price is going through the roof and the reason why our electricity costs are going through the roof is because of the cost of fuel, cost of oil is so high because she wouldn't stop President Trump with the Iran war.
0: In Maine, Democratic Senate candidate Troy Jackson spars with Republican incumbent Susan Collins in a debate Tuesday. With the midterms less than 3 weeks away, could the Democrats win control of both the House and the Senate? What would that mean for President Trump? We'll look at key races across the country, from Michigan to Florida, Maine to Alaska, with David Sirota of The Lever. Then federal agents raid the D.C. home of Democratic Congresswoman Ilhan Omar after years of threats and attacks by President Trump. We'll speak with Minnesota State Senator Zineb Mohammed.
2: This is a big deal because historically the Justice Department has avoided such investigative moves related to political candidates so close to the election. And that's because our Justice Department should be just that, just and fair and not political, and it should not be used as a tool against your political opponents.
0: And we'll go to the occupied West Bank, where Israeli forces raided the offices of two Palestinian NGOs and the courtyard of the Palestine Medical Complex. All that and more coming up. Welcome to Democracy Now!, democracynow.org, The War and Peace Report. I'm Amy Goodman. Fighting continues to escalate in Yemen between the Houthis and Saudi-backed government forces. On Tuesday, Saudi Arabia struck an oil facility near Sana'a and fuel depots in other parts of Yemen. The Houthis retaliated by attacking the headquarters of Saudi Arabia's state-owned oil company, Saudi Aramco, in the eastern city of Dahran. The attack reportedly caused a limited fire. Meanwhile, the humanitarian crisis in Yemen is worsening. The World Health Organization reports suspected cholera cases in Yemen have tripled in recent weeks. To look at the politics of Yemen and the civil war almost there, you can go to democracynow.org. Israel's military has leveled 48 of the roughly 60 villages and towns it occupies in southern Lebanon since Israel agreed to a so-called ceasefire with Hezbollah in April. That's the finding of a New York Times investigation published Monday, which documented how Israeli forces demolished homes, schools, mosques, and roads in Lebanese villages north of Israel's border, with most of the destruction focused on the majority Shia Muslim population from which Hezbollah draws its support. The seven villages that have not been seriously damaged are largely populated by Christian, Sunni, Muslim, or Druze residents. The Scorched Earth campaign has fueled fears that Israel is seeking to permanently empty much of southern Lebanon of its population. According to the United Nations, Israel's invasion and attacks have driven 329,000 people from their homes in Lebanon, a third of them children. This is UN spokesperson Stefan Dujarric.
3: The situation on the ground is not going to get magically better on January 1st. It will continue to be extremely dangerous, extremely worrying, and we very much hope that the international community comes up with a plan that will serve the populations of southern Lebanon and will also enable the population of northern Israel to go home.
0: Kimberly Guilfoyle has resigned as U.S. ambassador to Greece days after the Wall Street Journal reported she had requested a Republican donor pay off her $100,000 American Express bill in exchange for access to the Trump administration. In addition, the Wall Street Journal reports Guilfoyle threatened Greece's energy minister that the U.S. had the power to topple the Greek government. She said, "We can do that to any country we want. We can do that here," unquote. Kimberly Guilfoyle is the former fiancé of Donald Trump Jr. and was previously married to California Governor Gavin Newsom. Guilfoyle resigned Tuesday shortly after White House Press Secretary Katie Zakaria made this announcement during her first press briefing.
4: We have asked Ambassador Guilfoyle to resign. She has been a wonderful asset to the team, and we wish her well.
0: Kate Azzicario's first news conference was widely criticized. She just took three questions over 15 minutes after mixing up the president and her husband.
4: I adore my family. I love them. They are my priority. I love being with my kids. The idea of not spending evenings with my kids is completely unacceptable. So my president, my husband, that's a good one.
0: In election news, the Wall Street Journal's published video of Texas Republican Attorney General Ken Paxton, the Republican nominee for Senate, partying in Dubai on New Year's Eve 2024 with two indicted fugitive healthcare executives and a woman who wasn't his wife. The two men had been indicted months before on federal healthcare fraud charges but failed to return to the United States. One of the healthcare executives had donated $190,000 to Paxton. Paxton's Senate rival, James Tallarico, responded to the report by writing online, quote, "A party with multiple fugitives, and Ken Paxton is still the sketchiest guy in the room," he said. Federal agents have issued subpoenas to relatives of Democratic Congressmember Ilhan Omar of Minnesota. According to reports, Sahra Noor, Omar's sister, received a subpoena along with another family member. This comes after Homeland Security agents raided Congressmember Omar's home in Washington, D.C. Monday. We'll have more on this story later in the broadcast. In Maine, Republican Senator Susan Collins faced off against her Democratic challenger, Troy Jackson, in a debate over health care, the war in Iran, and immigration. The polls are tight, with the race critical to determining which party controls the Senate. Jackson blasted Collins over her record on the U.S. war in Iran.
1: Iran war. I mean, Senator Collins would not push back against that five times she voted for it. I mean, the reason why our fuel prices are going through the roof and the reason why our electricity costs are going through the roof is because of the cost of fuel, cost of oil is so high because she wouldn't stop President Trump with the Iran war.
0: In more election news, the Justice Department gave California officials 48 hours to review a list of alleged non-citizen voters or face legal action. That's according to a letter reviewed by Reuters. The DOJ's letter to California officials orders the state to hold off on mailing ballots to anyone on the list until it verifies their citizenship. For listed voters who already have ballots, the letter says any ballots they mail back should be set aside, and ballots already returned should not be counted until their citizenship is confirmed. In immigration news, the man shot by ICE in New York last week is currently held in custody in solitary confinement with a bullet still lodged in his neck, according to his attorneys. 28-year-old Oscar Belgao is awaiting deportation proceedings after immigration agents opened fire on him in his car with his child in the Bronx. According to his lawyers, Belgao is in urgent need of surgery to remove the bullet. In more immigration news, immigrants released from detention are suing ICE for keeping their passports and other belongings long after letting them go. The lawsuit filed Tuesday in federal court in Washington, D.C., says ICE has held on to the property of seven people for more than 5 months after their release, even though at least some of them still have pending immigration cases. The immigrants claim ICE withheld items that include Social Security cards, work permits, phones, and even car keys. Craig Martin, a lawyer representing the plaintiff, said, quote, "If ICE has a legitimate operational reason to keep somebody's property, it needs to identify it. And if it doesn't identify it, the Constitution and ICE's own rules point to get the document back without delay," unquote. Cornell University is banning all fraternities from hosting any parties amidst criticism of how it responded to a reported sexual assault on campus in 2024. In a lawsuit filed last month, a woman identified as Jane Doe says she was drugged and gang raped by multiple men during a party at a Cornell fraternity house 2 years ago. In a statement on Tuesday, Cornell's president, Michael Kotlikoff, said, quote, "I am deeply sorry for the harm Jane Doe suffered in 2024 and appalled that this act of sexual violence occurred within our Cornell community. It's clear women on our campus continue to question whether they are safe. We must meet this moment by acknowledging where we have fallen short and taking meaningful action," he said. To see our coverage of the Cornell alleged gang rape case, go to democracynow.org. In the Democratic Republic of Congo, the number of confirmed Ebola cases has surpassed 9,000, with over 4,300 deaths. The outbreak caused by the latest strain of virus has become the largest and deadliest in Congo's history. There are currently no treatments or vaccines for the latest strain of the Ebola virus. To see our coverage, go to democracynow.org. In Pennsylvania, a sixth person has died of measles as the number of cases in Pennsylvania topped 1,100. The victim was identified as a 39-year-old unvaccinated woman who had several underlying conditions. The CDC has recorded over 4,000 confirmed measles infections across the United States, the highest number of cases in decades. Earlier this month, New York's Governor Kathy Hochul declared an emergency because of rising measles cases in New York. The Vatican announced Tuesday 71-year-old Pope Leo has been diagnosed with lung cancer. In a medical bulletin, the Vatican said surgeons had removed the lower lobe of the Pope's right lung. After undergoing surgery, the Pope spent a night in the hospital. He is not known to be a smoker or to have had recent health issues. President Trump has reportedly told people privately he has doubts about plans to live stream the firing squad execution of Nadal Hassan, the former Army major who killed 13 people at Fort Hood in Texas back in 2009. Defense Secretary Pete Hegseth scheduled the execution date for December 3rd. In Ukraine, 600,000 people are without electricity after deadly Russian missile and drone strikes pummeled the country, killing three people in the capital, Kyiv. According to Ukrainian President Volodymyr Zelensky, the strikes hit critical energy infrastructure in Kyiv and Kharkiv, despite President Trump claiming over the weekend that there was an energy ceasefire between Ukraine and Russia. In India, a court's ordered two leaders of the youth-led Cockroach Janata Party jailed for 5 days. Opposition parties and student groups have been protesting nearly every day to call for the resignation of the chief election commissioner, Ganesh Kumar, over his revisions to the voter rolls, purging 130 million voters. The protesters argue the revisions benefit right-wing Prime Minister Narendra Modi's BJP party. Delhi police detained at least 30 journalists over the weekend while they covered the protests. This is Vinod Jahar, president of the National Students Union of India.
5: Ganesh Kumar will have to resign. Students of the country have taken to the streets. We will not stop till we get his resignation like we did with Dharmendra Pradhan. We will fight daily, we will get detained, but the protests would continue.
0: In France, tens of thousands of people marched on Tuesday in solidarity with protesting high school students. Unions estimated turnout at almost 500,000 people. The Justice Ministry says more than 6,800 people, mostly minors, have been taken into custody as rights groups and students accuse riot police of excessive force, including the use of tear gas batons and blast balls. The movement began at a high school in the Paris suburbs last month and spread nationwide, with students blockading their schools over overcrowded classrooms, teacher shortages, and crumbling buildings. This is a protester.
6: I think it's part of the police's strategy, actually. They know that kettling and surrounding people inevitably increases violence. So I think it's something the police are actually aiming for. There are thousands of young people demonstrating, and the only things we see are burning trash cans and the vandalism at the end. And I think that's a very poor summary of what is going on, and it is also drowning out the message people are trying to convey.
0: And in Albania, a nationwide student protest over education and social issues turned violent as demonstrators threw bricks and chunks of concrete at Albania's education ministry. Police answered with tear gas and water cannons. Organizers said students were protesting university conditions, the cost of higher education, the level of financial aid, and the lack of job prospects after graduation. This is a protester.
7: They must be overthrown. They must hold elections, form a technical government, and then hold free and fair elections. Whoever wins, let them win.
0: And those are some of the headlines. This is Democracy Now!, democracynow.org, the War and Peace Report. Coming up, the midterm elections are less than 3 weeks away. Will Democrats take control of the Senate and the House? Stay with us.

0: Wish in Vain, performed by Rhiannon Giddens and Dirk Powell in our Democracy Now! Studio. To see the interview, go to democracynow.org. This is Democracy Now! I'm Amy Goodman. With the midterm elections less than 3 weeks away, could the Democrats win back control of the House and the Senate? Election Day is November 3rd. Democracy Now! Will be doing a four-hour broadcast from 8 to midnight Eastern time that day. But at least 47 states and Washington, D.C. have early voting, with voters already casting ballots in some states. All 435 House seats and 33 Senate seats are on the ballot, in addition to some statewide races and ballot measures. The list of battleground Senate states has been growing. As many as 10 Senate seats could be flipped, including several states that have been longtime deep red Republican seats. Competitive races now include Ohio, Alaska, Texas, and Kansas. Kansas has not sent a Democrat to the Senate in nearly a century. To win the Senate, Democrats need to flip four Republican seats and hold three of their own. They must hold Michigan, where Dr. Abdul Al-Sayed is running against Republican Mike Rogers for an open seat. President Trump's been on the campaign trail. He spoke at a rally in Wasilla, Alaska, Tuesday, where incumbent Republican Dan Sullivan is facing off against Democratic challenger Mary Peltola, former Congress member and tribal judge. If she and Peggy Flanagan in Minnesota and Deb Haaland running for governor in New Mexico to win, it would be a historic three Native American women in the governorships and the Senate. This is President Trump speaking in Alaska.
1: On November 3rd, we're going to send one of the best and most respected senators in D.C., Dan Sullivan, the real Dan Sullivan. I'm talking about the real Dan Sullivan, not the fake Dan Sullivan. Not the Dan Sullivan put up by the Democrats. I want you to do me one big favor. Pretend that I'm on the ballot, because here's what happens. Every time I've been on the ballot, we win. So in conclusion, if you elect a Republican House and a Republican Senate, November 3rd, you get $5,000.
0: Key issues raised by challengers and voters have been the economy, the war in Iran, the cost of gas, immigration, data centers, and corruption. To discuss all this and more, we're joined by David Sirota, founder and editor-in-chief of The Lever. He's author of Master Plan, The Hidden Plot to Legalize Corruption in America. Why don't we go through a number of the states, beginning in Georgia, David, and talk about the overall picture. What's at stake here? As we talk, President Trump is surprising many by going through this deep red state tour, which indicates he is fearful of losing not only the House, but the Senate. And of course, what that could mean for example, investigations of him.
2: Yeah, I mean, it's kind of incredible that Trump is out on the campaign trail in particular in red states, in the sense that he is helping turn the election into even more of a referendum on himself when he is deeply unpopular in polls. So in a sense, I think at one level, he is doing the Democrats a big favor by being so extra visible in the states where the Democrats are trying to expand the map. States like Kansas, states even potentially, if you believe polls, states like South Carolina appear to be in play. The Democrats challenging in the polls there. Florida, also a pretty red state. You mentioned Georgia. Georgia's a different situation where that's a state where the Democrats have to hold that state. There's an incumbent, John Ossoff, there. Georgia, a real purple state. And Ossoff has done a fantastic job of turning the race into a referendum on his own Republican challenger. His Republican challenger is a member of Congress. So he has essentially turned the race into, in an anti-incumbent year, he has effectively tried to, and I think succeeded at, turning the race into a referendum on his opponent, and made his opponent out to be effectively the incumbent, Mike Collins. And he's brought up Collins' association with people who are linked to white nationalism. But across all of these races,
0: I want to play a clip of John Ossoff, the current Democratic senator, speaking to supporters in Athens, Georgia last month.
3: 5 days after his father was reelected, Prince Don Jr. becomes a partner at 1789 Capital, a venture firm founded by right-wing activists and Trump donors. 1789 Capital then buys a stake in Vulcan Elements, a tiny startup that says it plans to produce the high-tech magnets needed in drones, missiles, and satellites. And about a month after Don Jr.'s venture firm buys its stake in Vulcan Elements, Pentagon officials learn that Peter Navarro, a convicted criminal, Don Jr.'s close friend, and a top White House official, wants the Pentagon to give your tax dollars to Vulcan Elements. One Pentagon official said, quote, "The call came from the White House. We have to get this done." And Athens, to be clear, getting this done means funneling your money to the president's son's investment. And so, of course, like clockwork, on November 21st, just 3 months after Don Jr. and his friends bought their stake, Vulcan gets a $620 million taxpayer loan from Pete Hegseth's Pentagon, paid for with your money. See, while the world burns and you pay more for everything, your tax dollars become the royal family's wealth. Because it pays to be a Trump. Especially when the whole world knows daddy's a crook.
0: That's John Ossoff. He faced off last night in a debate. One of the major issues that was raised is he running for Senate or is he running for president? And that's true of a number of the people who are running in for governorships or Senate. David Sirota.
2: Yeah, I mean, that's a big question for John Ossoff. And I think in that clip, I think it's important to note that what Ossoff is doing there, I think, pretty successfully, and you've seen this with James Tallarico and some others, James Tallarico running in Texas, is trying to connect the corruption issue with the affordability crisis. And this is a key theme that we talked about in Master Plan, the Levers podcast, where the corruption issue for many years has been a kind of abstraction. People don't like corruption. People understand the government. There's a lot of corruption in the government. But that it becomes a much more salient issue when people have a better understanding of how the corruption is raising their prices and creating the affordability crisis. Ossoff has made that a central theme. James Tallarico, running for Senate against Ken Paxton in Texas, has made that a central theme, tracing the donations that Paxton has gotten to his votes to expand data centers.
0: David, I want to play a clip. This was an ad released by James Tallarico, who is ahead, and this is the first time in decades, a Democrat ahead of the Republican in the race for Senate. James Tallarico's ad.
4: $12 million. That's how much Ken Paxton's corruption has cost Texas taxpayers in legal fees and settlements. Guys like him always expect you to pick up the check. I've passed bills to lower the cost of housing, health care, and property taxes. In the Senate, I'll take on the data centers raising our costs and fight to end the wars driving up gas prices. I'm James Tallarico, and I approve this message.
0: So that's James Tallarico, and you heard our election headline. The Wall Street Journal has published video of the Texas Republican Attorney General Ken Paxton, the Republican nominee for Senate, partying in Dubai in 2024 New Year's Eve with two indicted fugitive health care executives and a woman, not his wife. Two men have been indicted months before on federal health care fraud charges and didn't return to the United States. One of the health care executives had donated $190,000 to Paxton. And Tallarico's response online was a party with multiple fugitives, and Ken Paxton is still the sketchiest guy in the room. And let's be clear, Ken Paxton, who to many people's surprise was endorsed by President Trump over longtime Senator Cornyn, has been indicted by his, has been impeached by his own party, David Sirota.
2: Yeah, so this race is really the pinnacle of the Senate race in terms of how it embodies the themes in this election. I mean, you have a cartoonishly corrupt Republican Senate candidate against a new generation populist Democrat. And it's worth adding that Tallarico has really cast himself as an anti-oligarch, anti-billionaire candidate. I mean, I would not call him necessarily a Bernie Sanders candidate, but clearly a lot of the themes that you heard in the 2016 and 2020 elections with Bernie Sanders and the primaries there, these are being echoed on the campaign trail by Tallarico and by other Democrats, even in these purple and red states, which I think is a reminder of how much the so-called Overton window has shifted in American politics, where those themes, those anti-corruption, populist, anti-oligarch themes are now very mainstream.
0: Okay, you mentioned Michigan. The Senate candidates just recently debated. This is Republican Mike Rogers, followed by Democrat Abdul El-Sayed, an exchange over U.S. support for Israel and the war in Iran in a debate held in Grand Rapids. El-Sayed is blaming rising gas prices on the war.
5: It is insane. $80 to fill up your gas tank. And yes, I would support pausing the federal gas tax. But there is one thing that is actually causing this. It's the war in Iran, a war that has been cheerled by my opponent since the beginning, called it a win, win, win. I don't know about you, but when I go to the gas tank, I don't feel like I'm winning. I don't feel like our country is winning.
6: His policies will raise the cost of every gallon of gasoline, number one, raise your utility rates, cause you $20,000 for a Medicare for All plan that takes away private insurance from individuals. It is a disaster. We cannot afford Abdul.
0: Talk about this race, David Sirota.
2: Again, another marquee race here. I mean, this is a race where, as I mentioned before, Bernie Sanders' themes being central here. I mean, Abdul El-Sayed was very aligned with the Bernie Sanders wing of the Democratic Party, won a very, very difficult primary with tons of money, tens of millions of dollars spent against him. He wins this primary. He is ahead in the polls, and he is continuing to campaign on those themes. It's important that you underscored how central the war is in that race. Mike Rogers has been an embodiment of the national security state, and Abdul El-Sayed's campaign has put that front and center, spotlighting his role in creating the surveillance state when Mike Rogers was in Congress, his role, his investments in data centers. Again, data centers becoming an affordability issue. I think that's key, that linking the data center build out to higher electricity prices. And I think the thing is, with this race, what's very important is if Abdul El-Sayed wins running as a kind of Bernie Sanders style populist in one of the marquee swing states in the country, it will destroy the argument from the corporate Democrats at the center of the Democratic Party that you have to be an arch conservative corporate kind of Democrat in order to win swing states. I think that's why a lot of corporate Democrats inside the Democratic Party are afraid of Abdul El-Sayed winning. They know that it's key for him to win in order to win the Senate, but they also know it will destroy their argument that the Democratic Party has to continue nominating more corporate-aligned candidates.
0: And let's remember, he's a doctor, Abdul El-Sayed, and he wrote a book, Medicare for All. That's a major issue for him. But I want to turn to what is a major issue for President Trump. This is during a rally in Tennessee Saturday. repeatedly calling Abdul El-Sayed Muhammad and calling him a jihadist.
1: Like Muhammad El-Sayed. I call him Muhammad. Somebody said, his name isn't Muhammad. It's Abdul. I said, to me, it's Muhammad. I'm the president. I can call him whatever the hell I want. To me, he's Muhammad. And he's a radical jihadist.
0: And that's President Trump. Congressmember Alexandria Ocasio-Cortez said, if Abdul can win in Michigan, anyone can win anywhere. Your thoughts, David Sirota?
2: Yeah, I think that's absolutely right. I mean, I think that's why his race is so important. And I think so he's taken on the headwinds of the Democratic Party first in the primary, the corporate Democratic faction spending tens of millions of dollars to vilify him and cast him as a terrorist sympathizer. Now he's in a general election where Donald Trump is using all sorts of Islamophobia to amplify that message. And El-Sayed is campaigning for things like Medicare for all. And so I think Alexandria Ocasio-Cortez is absolutely right. If Abdul El-Sayed can win a race like this in such an important so-called blue wall state, it means that his politics, what he represents, can win literally anywhere in the country.
0: I wanted to ask about whether predictions are overstated about who can win. In the primaries, progressives were surprised by the Wisconsin loss of Francesca Hong, who is polling very strongly. And then, of course, you had Dr. Sayed, who won the primary in a very close race with a sitting Congress member.
2: Yeah, I think we should all be skeptical of what the polls actually say. I mean, the question of whether there's going to be a blue wave, is it a blue wave, a surge for Democrats? Is it potentially a red undertow, essentially a drag on the Republican Party? And how much of a drag? These are open questions because I think the way polling has worked in the last few election cycles we've seen a lot of polls that have not been accurate. And there's a question about whether are Republicans not answering polls because they don't answer the phone to pollsters or they don't want to talk to pollsters. There are all these questions about this. So I am skeptical of all of these polls. I think it's impossible to know what's going on beyond the fact that I do think it's a safe bet that Donald Trump is deeply unpopular. So it ultimately ends up being a turnout question. How much of a blue wave in terms of a turnout among Democratic voters will there be that surge of turnout based on how unpopular Trump is and how bad the affordability crisis
0: David,
2: is?
0: David, let's go to Maine. Trump's tariffs have been a major issue there. This is another key race for Democrats. An exchange last week in a debate between this longtime sitting Republican Senator Susan Collins and Democratic candidate Troy Jackson.
7: Troy mocked it, but I was successful in getting concrete, pulp, and road salt removed from the tariff list.
8: I didn't mock the fact that she got road salt back. I mocked the fact that what about everything else? I mean, we can't eat road salt. And the thing about it is that everything that she's doing with Iran war and stuff like that, there's going to be so many less people that'll be able to afford to drive that I'm not even sure the road salt's going to be worth anything either.
0: And that is Troy Jackson, former Maine State Senate president, former logger, and longtime Senator Susan Collins, who's dealing with a number of issues from tariffs to her support for Brett Kavanaugh, which enraged the pro-choice community of Maine. She said she couldn't have predicted he would vote to overturn Roe v. Wade. David Sirota.
2: Yeah, I mean, Susan Collins is doing what she always does when she's running in a tough race in a Democratic-leaning state, which is insist that she's an independent voice, that she's separate from the Republican Party. And what Troy Jackson is doing is constantly pointing out how That's not true, how she's enabling the Republican Party. They've actually mocked her, I think, pretty effectively when she constantly says she's concerned about the actions of the of her party, actions that she is supporting. And what you saw in that clip is her trying to also make a very traditional argument that, hey, you may not like me very much, Democratic voters or independent voters, but I'm bringing home the bacon. And what Jackson did, I think, quite effectively in that clip is turn that around and say, you may be, say you're bringing back road salt, but there are much larger macro issues that make how much you're bringing home to the state a relatively minuscule issue compared to the fact that nobody can afford the basic necessities of life. Now, Maine has not elected a Democratic senator in a very, very long time. And so I do not count Susan Collins out. She is a very, very tough incumbent, but this would be the year.
0: And of course, Bernie Sanders is, though, very popular, and he was just with Trey Jackson. He's from neighboring Vermont, and of course, he's been going around the country. David Sirota, as we wrap up this discussion, again, we're going to be doing a special on election night, and we'll continue to cover these issues. Your thoughts on what exactly would happen, both if there was a Senate, House, Democratic takeover, and if there isn't, if it's House goes Democrat and the Republicans remain in charge of the Senate? And do you think if there was a Senate, House, Democratic sweep, that President Trump would be impeached again?
2: I don't think President Trump will be impeached. I think that you've seen a lot of Democrats say they don't want to pursue impeachment. They think that's that path has been fruitless. I think what you will see is certainly, if Democrats win, much more scrutiny using committee chairs, using subpoena power to scrutinize the self-dealing corruption of the Trump administration. I think you'll see scrutiny potentially on Trump's cabinet secretaries, them brought before Congress to testify on all sorts of corruption allegations. I think the question is going to be for Democrats, if they win power, what do they actually stand for? And that is an unanswered question that's going to be litigated also in the 2028 Democratic presidential primary. But I think if you look at 2006, a similar moment, second term Republican president, Democrats win. There was a lot of excitement when Democrats won back Congress in 2006, then won back the presidency in 2008. But soon after that, in 2010, Democrats lost that congressional majority. And part of the reason, I think, for that was there were raised expectations of promises of delivering things, and then a lot of things were not delivered, and the public was disillusioned. And I think that's the big danger if Democrats win. If they win, they can stop some of what the Trump administration is doing. They have a sort of congressional veto power over some things. Will they use that power to cut off funding for the Iran war? A big question. Will they use that power to really push forward a real set of health care reforms? Another big question. But if they do not deliver, if they are perceived to have gained back power and they do not deliver, they could end up being a delivery system for an even worse Donald Trump. And I think that is a huge question if they end up taking the first step by winning Congress.
0: David Sirota, I want to thank you for being with us, founder and editor-in-chief of The Lever, author of The Master Plan, The Hidden Plot to Legalize Corruption in America. We'll talk about what's become a major election issue this year, data centers, tomorrow, with Paris Marks, author of Hyperscale. We'll speak to him on Thursday. Coming up next, federal agents raid the home of Democratic Congress member Ilhan Omar after President Trump has threatened and attacked her, calling her garbage for years. Stay with us.

0: Sutti by Emma Mathluthi here at Democracy Now! Studios. This is Democracy Now!, democracynow.org. I'm Amy Goodman. The Trump administration's expanding its targeting of Ilhan Omar, the Democratic Congress member from Minnesota. Monday, federal agents from the Department of Homeland Security raided her home in Washington, D.C. The New York Times reports federal agents have also issued subpoenas to some of her relatives, including her sister. In a statement Monday, Congressmember Omar said, "For 10 years, Trump has targeted me with baseless lies and smear campaigns. This is just the latest escalation in this campaign of political intimidation. I will not be silenced," she said. Congressmember Omar is the first Somali American in the U.S. Congress and the first woman of color to represent Minnesota. Trump has repeatedly attacked Omar and the Somali community for years, calling both garbage. This is President Trump speaking at a rally in Clarksville, Tennessee, Saturday, just 2 days before the raid.
1: How about Ilhan Omar? She comes from Somalia. She comes from Somalia. They don't have a government. They don't have police. They don't. All they have is crime and squalor. And she comes into our country and she says, "My constitution allows me." She's talking about our constitution, what they've done to Minnesota, these people from Somalia, what they've done to Minnesota should never be allowed. And let's see what happens. J.D. Vance and our people are looking at it very strongly.
0: That was President Trump. Just days before federal agents raided Congressmember Omar's home. On Monday, Trump claimed he had nothing to do with the raid.
1: She comes from a country that is a non-country, and then she comes over here and she complains about our Constitution. I think she's a terrible person, but that's really up to the DOJ. I have nothing to do with it.
0: We go now to Minneapolis, where we're joined by Zineb Mohammed. She's a Minnesota state senator representing Minneapolis. She's a member of the Minnesota Democratic Farmer Labor Party. She, too, was born in Somalia, came to the U.S. when she was 9 years old. In 2023, she became the youngest member in Minnesota state Senate history and the first Somali woman. Thank you so much for being with us, State Senator. If you can respond to your colleague, what has happened to Congressmember Ilhan Omar, the not exactly the Justice Department, but Homeland Security agents raiding her home in Washington, D.C., and now, according to the New York Times, family members, including her sister, have been subpoenaed. What we reportedly hear, the warrants involve her immigration status. Like you, she came to the United States from Somalia as a child.
2: Yeah, well, thank you so much for having me, Amy. It's great to be here with you. I think what we know is the fact that the Justice Department has historically avoided cases like this so close to the election, and it is unprecedented. We also know that Congresswoman Omar has been under attack by this administration for the last decade. You've mentioned that, and we're talking about what they're targeting is paperwork that was filled out by her father decades ago when she was a child. And so, you know, as far as we can tell, this is bogus because it's so close to the election. We know that this administration has been targeting their political, what they consider their political enemies, or people who speak up against them. But here in Minnesota, people support our congresswoman. There was a rally for her the day before yesterday, after the headlines came out that they had raided her home and were investigating her. And everyone in this state has been through what we've been through the past year, which is an occupation by this federal government and the Metro Search and the loss and the killings of our neighbors, Alex Pretty and Renee Good. And so we know that Ilhan is somebody who stands up for her community, and we're going to continue to stand with her in this moment.
0: I was listening to Jamie Raskin last night, congressmember, constitutional lawyer, talking about all the Democrats that the Justice Department has gone after, weaponizing, for example, Senator Schiff and LaMonica McGivern in New Jersey, who was charged after trying to protect the Newark mayor, Ross Baraka, when he was trying to investigate an ICE facility, for-profit facility in Newark, as well as others. Can you talk about what this means for a sitting representative to be raided, to be subpoenaed? And this is, let's be clear, all Congress members are now up for reelection. And within this period of not just 2 months, but 1 month within the election, and how unusual this is.
2: Well, it's unusual, right? We, like I said earlier, the Justice Department usually avoids cases.

0: to your state, back into Minnesota. What's your response?
1: We've been through this before. You know, before Metro Search, Donald Trump said that Somali people are garbage. You said that he called our community garbage, and used that as a justification to bring thousands of agents to the state of Minnesota, which led to the killings of our neighbors. And we know that they're setting a precedent right now to go after our congresswoman, to investigate her, to raid her home, so that they can use that as an opportunity to bring thousands of more agents into our community. But here in Minneapolis, people are vigilant. They're organized. We know what we've been through. I think people are going to reject this type of rhetoric from them.
0: Trump also posted on Truth Social, the once great state of Minnesota is being taken over by Somali immigrants. There's violence, murder, mayhem all over the state. The people of Minnesota must fight back. The Somalians should not be allowed to get away with what they are doing. They view you as weak and stupid people. Fight back, Minnesota, fight back. If you need the federal government, we'll come to your rescue. Now, a group of Minnesotans held a news conference and particularly said him talking about fighting back, talking about suggesting violence, goes to a very serious issue. This is Abdullahi Farah, an imam at the mosque in Bloomington, Minnesota, which was bombed by a far-right militia in 2017.
2: Instead of bringing Minnesotans together to find solutions, President Trump chose to make sweeping accusations against my Somali American community and telling people to fight back. Fight back against whom? What exactly is the president asking people to do? These words are reckless, they are dangerous, and they have consequences.
3: That's right.
2: I know it personally because in 2017, after those type of reckless rhetoric, my mosque, at Darfur, was bombed. It was bombed because of act of hate. We know what it means when an entire community who comes to worship us are made to feel unsafe. Blaming an entire community is not accountability. Scapegoating is not a public safety strategy.
0: That was Abdullahi Farah, an imam at the mosque in Bloomington, Minnesota. State Senator Zainab Mohammed, as we wrap up, are you concerned about violence increasing against the Somali community as a result of the increased rhetoric? And also President Trump saying J.D. Vance is investigating all of this.
1: Absolutely. We're afraid of violence being taken against our community. What we're seeing is the leader of this country incite violence against an entire community and tell Minnesotans that if they fight back against this very tiny population, that the federal government will have their back. That's inciting violence. And it's a rhetoric that has no place in our state. We've been through a mass shooting at Annunciation Church in June last year. We've been through a political assassinations of our very own colleagues. We've also been through Metro Search and how violent that was. And the truth is Minnesotans understand who their Somali neighbors are. These folks have been here for decades, some of them. It's their they're in their second or third generations. Minneapolis is their home and they're not going anywhere. And we will continue to do everything we can to reject this type of hate and rhetoric from this administration and to stand up for our immigrant neighbors.
0: Zainab Mohammed, I want to thank you so much for being with us, Minnesota State Senator representing Minneapolis. We'll continue to cover this story. This is Democracy Now!, democracynow.org. I'm Amy Goodman. In the latest crackdown on human rights defenders in the occupied West Bank Tuesday, Israeli forces raided what they say are the offices of several Palestinian NGOs, confiscating legal files, court records, valuable equipment. Israeli forces also deployed snipers around the entrances to Ramallah's Palestine Medical Complex, the largest government medical facility in the occupied West Bank. At least one journalist was reportedly detained. Palestinian officials say a child was injured from Israeli gunfire. Others suffered from tear gas inhalation. For more in these last few minutes, we go to Ramallah, where we're joined by Sahar Francis, human rights lawyer, previous general director at Adamir Prisoner Support and Human Rights Association, which is one of the groups that Israel just raided. Sahar Francis, welcome back to Democracy.

0: Democracy Now. We had you on when you were the head of Admir, which is the prisoner support and human rights group in the West Bank. I was watching overnight when Israel was raiding because Al Jazeera was showing the raid live. But these offices, in fact, of your group, your previous group, Admir, and others, the Palestine Women's Association, were already closed, is that right, years ago, because the Israeli government classified these organizations as terrorists. So what were they raiding?
1: Exactly. Good afternoon, and thanks for inviting me again to join you in this important discussion. As you just said, these offices actually were raided in 2020. Two forced closure after the decision to designate the six Palestinian organizations as terrorist organizations. They confiscated property and stole files and equipments at that time. So what happened yesterday, I would claim that this is part of the whole propaganda show that this government is actually implementing just before the Israeli election, a couple of weeks before the Israeli election, to send a very clear message to the whole Palestinian society, and especially to the Palestinian Authority, because the offices they raided is very close to the official governmental offices and other ministries in Ramallah City, that we are the masters. We decide what we will do. You cannot interfere. You cannot protect. Nothing to do with your sovereignty in even Ramallah City that is supposed to be an Area A. And what happened yesterday, they were not confiscating property for illegal organization claiming that this property is used to support terrorism. And I'm sure you also, in the videos that were presented by the different media, local or international, that they mostly broke and destroyed the files and the equipments, even the windows. The frigidaire in this office that they claimed it belongs for Damir, they were throwing it from the second floor down to the ground. They just wanted to cause harassment. And this is the main message, the persecution and the collective punishments for the whole Palestinian community. The raid onto the city center, Ramallah, is not a lonely activity. It happens every day that they raid different villages, different cities. They arrest people, including journalists and human rights defenders. And what most important to highlight in our case that the office they raided yesterday claiming that it's for Damir, basically it's a legal office led by lawyers who are representing Palestinian prisoners, which means if you claim that this is illegal or a terrorist action, this is means at the end that the legal representation for the Palestinian prisoners in front of the Israeli military courts is considered a terror act. Seriously, this is the message that they wanted to highlight. Actually, this is very bizarre and disgraceful, I think, even for their image. And the other organization they claimed that they raided, this organization was closed back in 2022. Since then, it doesn't exist there at all.
0: Sahar, we only have 30 seconds, but I want to ask what message you think Israel is sending at the same time the U.S. is sanctioning the International Criminal Court overall as an institution.
1: That we don't respect the international law. We are not respecting the treaties and the institutions that implements and protect international human rights law. And we don't care because we are not accountable. This is the time for sanctions.
0: I want to thank you so much for being with us, Sahar Francis, human rights lawyer, previous general director of Admir, Prisoner Support and Human Rights Association, speaking to us from occupied Ramallah. That does it for our show today. A very happy birthday to my favorite news hound, Zazu. I wish her a happy birthday, as well as her brother, Kasha, as they turn 6 years old today. Oh, and this news, Steal the Story, the documentary about Democracy Now!, is viewable online for the first time. If you live in the U.S. and Canada, you can watch the film in your own home. We did it live last night with a post-screening Q&A with me and the Oscar-nominated filmmakers, Carl Diehl and Tia Lesson, moderated by Pulitzer Prize-winning journalist Maria Hinojosa. Well, it's now there at Eventive. You can get information about it at stealthisstory.org. I'll be in Woodstock at 2 o'clock on Friday. Check our website at democracynow.org at the Woodstock International Film Festival and beyond. I'm Amy Goodman.

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1: This is KPTZ FM 91.9 in Port Townsend, Washington. I'm Nat Nichols, bringing you news and commentary from the Jefferson County Beacon for Wednesday, October 14th, 2026. In today's Beacon, Angela Downs reports on how national funding cuts are being felt by vulnerable local people. Though those cuts fall across all categories of service, domestic violence and sexual assault services are feeling the cuts in a particularly profound way. Dove House Advocacy Center has made the decision to close its free clothing closet after the Board of County Commissioners did not accept their application for the first round of the opioid settlement funds. On top of that, the Washington State Department of Commerce has proposed less than $563,000 to be split across all of the peninsula region's services this coming year. They have also collapsed a set of accreditation service requirements into a community program funding category. This means that the previously required victim advocate in-person response to domestic violence calls is no longer considered a core responsibility. Instead, one 24/7 crisis line for all of Washington State will take the calls without having an in-person response to help victims or survivors with needs of clothing, food, and housing. The Dove House Board feels that this service is essential to their mission and that they must continue to respond in person even without state funding. The team had to look at what services they offered that were also offered by other community services. The closet was a clear answer. Dove House Director Bayla Kingsolver said that it was a decision between continuing to make hospital calls or offering clean clothes. Other cuts the Dove House has had to make include moving from two children's advocates to one, moving the full-time legal advocate to part-time, leaving a vacant advocate position, and pulling back on preventative work with other programs. Kingsolver highlighted that if the big, beautiful bill goes into effect in January, more cuts are coming. And now, as ballots are heading to the mailboxes today, we turn to Scott Francis reporting on the path that those ballots take to be counted. A series of actions by the Trump administration has raised questions about federal authority over elections, the privacy of voter information, access to mail ballots, and the resources available to protect election systems. The developments do not mean that Washington elections have been compromised. Jefferson County's election procedures remain unchanged for the November election, according to the Jefferson County Auditor's Office, which is responsible for managing the county's elections. County Auditor Brenda Huntingford, who has worked in the Auditor's Office for 42 years, acknowledges an unusually high level of concern among citizens this year about the integrity of the election process. A central concern involves the administration's efforts to expand federal influence over election procedures traditionally administered by states. A March 31, 2026 executive order sought to establish a federal citizenship list and impose new requirements affecting voter registration and mail ballots. Courts blocked key provisions before the November election, according to Washington Secretary of State Steve Hobbs. For Washington, where ballots are routinely mailed to registered voters, changes to federal mail ballot rules could have created administrative complications or confusion about eligibility and deadlines if they have been ultimately implemented. For now, the state's existing procedures remain in place. Another concern is whether federal agencies have sufficient resources to help state and local election officials defend against cyber attacks and foreign influence operations. A Washington Post report published on October 4th describes staffing reductions at the Cybersecurity and Infrastructure Security Agency, disruptions to some election security support, and gaps in intelligence sharing with state officials. There is no evidence that Jefferson County election systems have been compromised. However, the Trump administration has taken several steps to diminish the service and effectiveness of the U.S. Postal Service, which is likely to affect the delivery of ballots in a timely manner. Jefferson County voters are encouraged to vote early, preferably using an official ballot drop box. Election officials must also contend with misinformation, including fabricated voting instructions, misleading claims about ballot handling, and unsubstantiated allegations of fraud. Jefferson County voters can take several practical steps to protect their ability to participate in the November election, including verifying their registration and ballot information through the official VoteWa portal and checking the same portal to ensure their ballot is accepted. KPTZ 91.9 FM brings you local news at noon and 5 Tuesday through Thursday, partnering on Wednesday to bring you stories from JeffcoBeacon.com. You can submit ideas for the Beacon through info@jeffcobeacon.com. I'm Nat Nichols. Thanks for listening.
2: 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Here are today's events. There are four food banks open today in Jefferson County. The Brennan Food Bank is in the Booster Club building at 151 Quarry Street and is open from 10 to 1. The Quilcene Food Bank has moved to the Masonic Hall at 170 Herbert Street. It's open from 11 to 2. The Tri-Area Food Bank is located across the street from the Bob Bates Little League Fields in Chimicum. It's open from 10 to 2. The Port Townsend Food Bank, located at the Mountain View Commons in Port Townsend, is open from 10 to 3. The Port Townsend Food Bank is also open on Saturday for seniors from 11:30 to 2 and for 64 and under from 3 to 5. 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Now for tonight's entertainment. Local legend Kit Stovepipe will bring his ragtime Americana sound to Taps at the Guardhouse in Fort Worden from 4 to 6. Author Louisa Morgan will be discussing her new book, The Fairy Handmaid, tonight from 6 to 7:30 at Imprint Bookshop at 820 Water Street in Port Townsend. This week, the Rose Theater will be showing Digger and Primetime, and the new Sense and Sensibility opens on Friday. The Starlight Room will be showing the 1976 horror classic, Carrie. The Rose Theater will be open Wednesdays through Sundays, and Wednesdays are two-for-one ticket days at the Rose. 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There will be taproom trivia at the Keg and I in Chimicum from 6:30 until 8. There's also barroom bingo tonight to support local charities at the Hilltop Tavern in Port Townsend from 7 to 10 p.m. And coming up tomorrow, there will be a Yiddish klezmer concert and dance party with the Strauss Warschauer Duo at St. Paul's Social Hall at 1020 Jefferson Street from 7 to 9 p.m. There will also be music trivia Thursday night at the Uptown Pub starting at 8. There will be a Seahawks potluck at the Hilltop Tavern and an open mic at the Crazy Otter. The Harvard Jazz plays at Bishop Bottle Shop. And coming up later this week, on Saturday the 17th, join Indivisible Port Townsend for a No Kings, Vote Early, Let Us Eat Cake party and rally at the County Courthouse Park from 12:30 to 2:30 p.m. There will be music, speakers, early voting, and free cake. Friends of the Port Townsend Library will have their annual fall book sale at the Uptown Community Center from 9 a.m. until 3 p.m. For fans of comedy, Scott Loess will perform at the Quilcene Lantern on Saturday at 7:30. For you dancers, there will be a community dance at the Quimper Grange and a masquerade ball at the American Legion on Saturday night, and a Brazilian Zouk workshop and fusion dance at Madrona Mind Body Institute all day on Saturday. There's also more live music this weekend, including Dave and Friends Old Time Fiddle Tunes at Taps in Fort Worden on Friday. Also on Friday, Isaac Opatz and Devin Champlin will play at the Quilcene Lantern, and the Jonathan Doyle Trio will bring the swing to Finn River. On Saturday, Gloria Ferry Brennan and Mark Findlay will play classical music at the Quimper Unitarian Universalist Fellowship. The Connor Forsyth Band will bring their roots funk sound to Finn River, and Joe Bojarski will play the Port Townsend Winery. Also on Saturday, Laborer and Universal Roots will bring the soul to Taps. On Sunday, there will be a sacred chanting with Shantala and friends at Unity Spiritual Enrichment Center. There will be an open mic night at The Anchor with host Jesse Adams, and you can finish out the weekend with the Mississippi Hot Dogs at the Uptown Pub. For more information, tickets, and showtimes, go to mycityscene.com. And that's it for the community calendar. 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
3: This is National Native News. I'm Jill Freitas. A college student near her hometown of Point Lay made a startling discovery last month, a baby walrus sandwiched between two carcasses. Violet Uniskit was helping with the walrus survey on Alaska's northwest coast.
4: And I saw the stomach, like, move. I was like, wait. Took a step closer, and all of a sudden, his eyes opened up.
3: The calf had been under attack from seagulls. Polar bears roamed the area, and a storm was about to hit. Uniskit wanted to save the calf.
4: He probably missed his mother. He would kind of walk around, making like a sad little, ooh.
3: After getting the okay from the community of Point Lay, Uniskit and U.S. Geological Survey's walrus researcher Tony Fishbach took the calf to a small cabin. The 200-pound calf, estimated to be about 5 months old, eventually warmed up to its human helpers, literally, by cuddling into Fishbach's sleeping bag or laying its head on Uniskit's leg. Uniskit named the walrus Unautuk, after her late father. A few days later, with the help of locals, they brought the calf to Point Lay in a boat. From there, they flew it to Anchorage and then drove it to Seward for rehabilitation at the Alaska Sea Life Center. Fishbach says they later discovered the calf had been injured in what was probably an attack by a polar bear. Because of its young age and habitation to people, the Sea Life Center says it is not a candidate for being released back into the wild. The Sea Life Center says Unautuk has since been transferred to his long-term home, but as of Monday, they have not said where that is. This story was provided by Alaska Public Media's Casey Grove. Monday was Indigenous Peoples Day, which means a celebration throughout the Black Hills. As music and the smell of hot food cut through the cold October air, organizers say the event was more than a rally. It was a chance to have fun. CJ Keen has more.
5: On stage in downtown Rapid City, a Palestinian keffiyeh adorned an eagle staff, symbolizing the interconnected struggles of Indigenous peoples the world over. While a clear political symbol, Indian Collective Strategic Communications Director Martel Heskef says activists should celebrate these days with happiness.
6: Organizing should also be joyful, right? Art and music and visual art has always been a core part of organizing. In this time, as we're coming up to these really consequential elections, as we're facing all these fights to protect our sacred sites, it's more important now than ever to come together in these spaces to celebrate, to lift our spirits, but also to share our messages.
5: In the last year, those fights have seen victories in the field, as mining equipment was removed from the Black Hills near Peshlaw, a sacred site, and in the courtroom as the legal case against the Grand Gateway Hotel played out. Poet and activist Robert Bordeaux says sharing light despite ongoing struggles highlights the strength inherent to an Indigenous background.
7: This is just a great example of the tenacity and like resistance of Lakota people. The colonial project tried to erase us, and we're still here. And so when we gather like this, it's just a showcase of that.
5: And gather the community does. Hundreds braved a chilly autumn day. Teepees lined downtown Rapid City's main street. And for one night, Indigenous peoples could celebrate the work they had done in the world of civil rights and consider a brighter future.
7: I think a lot about resistance, and I think a lot about what it took for us to still be here, carrying on our ways and our language and our culture. And so to me, it's just like a celebration of that. You know, I know protecting land and water is really hard and difficult work. So when we can take a chance to gather around the drum, gather with music, it's really important.
5: The night was capped with a performance by multi-platinum hip-hop artist Macklemore, who once again performed a free concert for the community. I'm SDPB's CJ Keen in Rapid City.
3: And I'm Jill Freitas.

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2: Sometimes what matters most is a fresh perspective. At the end of last school year, we asked students at Salish Coast Elementary what intrigued them here in our own backyard. Here's one response, a KPTZ postcard.
3: I can hear the fog dribbling in the grass swaying, and I can feel the cool, moist air on my face as my nose fills up with the smell of pollen and cool air. In 1997, the plan was to install pipes for the Chinese Gardens Lagoon, but the city bought foggy bottoms and made it a park.
4: When you hear the kids yelling and laughing from the preschool next door, you can catch frogs and be careful not to step on them. And you can smell the moss and the trees of such a beautiful place. You hear the middle school and the preschool kids playing, laughing, yelling.
3: You listen deeper and hear the cars vrooming and the trees talking.
5: I'm Josie.
4: And I'm Claire. From
5: Miss Kylie's fourth grade class at Salish Coast Elementary. And this is a KPTZ postcard.
6: Amanda Milholland here with the Market Beat, your weekly report from the Jefferson County Farmers Markets. Today, I am reporting from the Chimicum Farmers Market, and this weekend is the Apple and Cider Festival. With that theme in mind, I'm going to be chatting with people about local apples. And while I was thinking about this theme this morning, I noticed that Andy with Blue Jay Kombucha brought some apples to the market, which isn't something I'm used to seeing. So Andy, tell us, what are you doing with these apples?
7: I am going to caramelize them with onions and put them on a salmon burger special for the day.
6: That sounds really tasty. What inspired you to bring the apple into your salmon dish?
7: This event.
6: Oh, nice. Yeah. So the Apple and Cider Festival. Yeah.
7: That's play great. Around.
6: That's great. Well, thank you so much, Andy, and sounds super tasty. I'll have to try one later.
8: This is Cody Maxwell. I'm a board member for the Farmers Market, and I am taking over the market beat from Amanda today. Today, we are at the Chimicum Farmers Market learning all about apples, and one of our amazing vendors is here to tell you more about it.
9: My name is Dorcas Young, and I am a Lesedi farm. We are located in Squim, Washington, Happy Valley Road. We bought land there. So we have an orchard of apples, and we have different varieties of apples. I have the sweet cami, which are the between the honey crisp and the red delicious. They are very tasty. I have different varieties of apples in the orchard, but these are the three ones that are right now. We are identifying these trees that are producing so much apples that what we're going to do with these apples, we are selling them at the Chimicum Farmers Market. You can buy them from here until probably November, and then we will be selling them at Port Townsend. You can buy them from there from November until probably December 19th. And then what I do with the ones that I don't sell, we're going to make apple butter, and we're going to make apple cider, we're going to press those. And this is what I do with my leftover apples.
8: Awesome.
9: We don't sell them.
10: Hey, what's up? It's Daniel Milholland here with the Production Alliance at Finn River Apple Day, celebrating the harvest. Apple Day is part of Harvest Festival weekend. It's been an incredible weekend of workshops and celebrations and feasts and gatherings of all sorts across Jefferson County. We're here at Finn River with an incredible mix of activities and music and circus. I'm here with Carrie Kitaji, our event coordinator. Carrie, we share a few words about what folks can expect here at Finn River today.
11: Yeah, there's going to be two circus performances by Squim Acrobatics. There's also Global Heat Band, and we also have tons of fun for the kids. We have a kid zone with apple crafts and face painting and balloon twisting, and Sugar Hill Farms is out here doing sluicing. There's also fresh hot cider samples for everyone.
10: We have pizza and incredible local food offerings that Finn River facilitates. If you haven't been out to Finn River, it's just an incredible community resource and a beautiful, beautiful location in Chimicum Valley with views of the mountains and the orchards, and it's just such a special spot. What was Apple and Cider Festival, which is now this year in its 10th iteration, emerged into the Olympic Peninsula Harvest Festival, with events stretching from Quilcene to Port Townsend. We had hard cider making workshops this weekend. Last night, there was a big lamb dinner at the Glendale Farms with Seth Sexton and crew. There was a Quilcene Fiber Festival yesterday. There's been really exciting workshops, fermentation workshops and lamb processing workshops and other really cool workshops this weekend. So it's kind of a celebration of our knowledge and our commitment to local food systems, as well as just our relationship to the land and the harvest and each other. So it's a really special mix of activities. We are the Production Alliance. We produce events throughout the year. We got parking crews out there rocking it out of the world. This is actually one of our biggest events of the year, with folks coming from all over the place to join us for this beautiful day. If you visit theproductionalliance.org, there's a super cool video that was produced in honor of the Harvest Festival by Tomoki Sage and Allison Barrett. It's part of a creative project that Tomoki, Allison, and Chen Polina are working on called Fushigi. And it showcases the beauty of this area in a really unique, creative way. It's very silly and a little bit edgy. Highly encourage you to check out that silly Harvest Festival video on the Harvest Festival page, also posted on the Facebook pages. Boom shakalaka, I think we're there. Production Alliance and gang in the house.
11: Woo!
6: 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That's a wrap for this week's edition of the Market Beat. 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
13: ¿Ha visto usted a ICE, la migra, o a la patrulla fronteriza por la ciudad? ¿Se ha preguntado cómo puede ayudar a los inmigrantes? 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
2: Hello, this is Deborah Kelso, host of this edition of Nature Now for the second week of October. And we are very happy to be out in the field on a beautiful fall afternoon. Today we are very pleased to have biologist Nick Moore from the Washington Department of Fish and Wildlife as our guest, here to speak with us about our small mammals. Nick is the assistant species lead for forest birds and mammals for the department, and is especially passionate about sharing his expertise on small mammals. Welcome, Nick.
3: Hey, thanks for having me.
2: Oh, it's such a pleasure to have you. We'd also like to welcome our friend and fellow biologist Meg Amos back again as our field recorder. Welcome, Meg.
4: Thank you, Deborah. Good to be here.
2: And we also have Nick's wife, Sarah, but she's busy scouting for us at the moment. We'll speak to her later. She already thinks she saw a mountain beaver burrow, a potential burrow across the hillside. So we'll speak with her in a few minutes, hopefully. So we are meeting today at the Chimicum Ridge Community Forest, a 917-acre block of mostly forested habitat protected by the Jefferson Land Trust. The ridge is located between the Center and Beaver Valleys, with trails open to the public and with an innovative conservation plan in place, with the intention of keeping the land as a working experimental forest. Nature Now has done several shows on it in the past, and I will post a link to the project on our Instagram page. For our purposes today, it offers a large tract of readily accessible forest land with a variety of tree species, and we hope that it serves as host to a variety of small mammal species for us to talk about. We know that the animals are here. What we don't know is if we'll be lucky enough to see or hear them, though I did hear and saw a Douglas squirrel just a short while ago. So we won't be skunked. But before we begin our conversation, let's hear the mystery sound of the week. Isn't this a cool sound? This was Nick's choice. A big hint for it is that it comes from a very special mammal endemic to the Olympic Mountains. We'll play it again at the end of the program, and Nick will tell you more about it. I have long wanted to do a show on small mammals, as I think that their important roles in our ecosystems have long been dismissed. If we think of small mammals at all, it's usually in the context of how much of a nuisance they are. The mice in the pantry, the squirrels chewing into the attic, the voles in our garden. I was so very pleased to get an introduction to Nick, and have him be so willing to come out in the field with us and teach us more about these often maligned animals. So, Nick, how did you first become interested in small mammals? I believe that you did your master's thesis on small mammal resource use back east.
3: Hey, yeah. So I actually started off in undergrad. I originally was going to be a vet. I was animal sciences. Did not care for it when I actually worked in an animal hospital. So I pivoted to wildlife biology, and originally I was determined to study the wolves and grizzlies of Yellowstone, just like every other wildlife undergrad. So I started off volunteering in a small mammal lab. My thought process was, oh, well, this is how I'll get started, and then I'll, you know, I'll pivot up to the wolves and the cougars and stuff. But I just kind of fell in love with the little guys. They are so much fun to handle. You get to handle them, whereas a lot of the wolves and cougar biologists don't actually get to handle their species. And they have what we call very quick generation generation times. They kind of machine gun babies out to the world. And what that means is that you get to see the effects of changes in their environment very, very quickly. You get to answer questions very quickly. And they're just really cool things to study. They're so varied. They have so many different ecological roles. And yeah, I just never really looked back.
2: So well, good for you.
3: Yeah.
2: The charismatic megafauna, everyone starts like, oh, I want to study whales, I want to study wolves. And really, the small mammals are a lot more important to the ecosystem. I mean, like the insects in the soil, the things that people dismiss, those are the things that really matter most in the long run.
3: I'm with you there.
2: Yeah. So how many species of small mammals do we have in our area? And I guess this begs the question of what we are considering to be a, quote, small mammal. For my purposes today, I guess that I'd consider the group to be anything smaller than a raccoon. But what do you usually mean when you're talking about small mammals?
3: Yeah, so in our field, small mammal, or as we call them, smammals when we're feeling silly, they typically refer to rodents, which is an order of mammals, and also the order Eulipotyphla, which is the shrews and moles. And I only say that official, I gave that scientific name because it's one of my favorite scientific order names. Eulipotyphla means the truly fat and blind.
2: Oh, wow, that is so cool.
3: Seems kind of mean, but actually it's...
2: I've never heard that that term.
3: Yeah, it's dead on because those guys, they don't have good eyesight and they eat their body weight daily practically. They are voracious.
2: That's hysterical.
3: So typically that's what we talk about when we're talking about small mammals. There are some things like marmots, beavers, and porcupines. They are all rodents, so they sometimes get lumped in, sometimes they don't. It's not really a hard line. It is kind of fuzzy. And things like the weasels and the raccoons and the other carnivores are typically studied separately as carnivores. Even though many of them are mammals that are small, they're often not considered small mammals. But yeah, so it's typically the rodents and the eulipotyphlids. And combined, they make up about 50% of all mammal species.
2: Wow.
3: And over 40 of them are actually... More than that, over 40 rodent species alone are found in Washington state, and several more shrews and moles. So yeah, we have quite a few of them. They are everywhere. They are all across the world.
2: Yeah. Well, they're everywhere, but we don't actually see them all that often, right?
3: You don't. Yeah. So many of them are very nocturnal. The squirrels are generally diurnal, except for the flying squirrels, but a lot of the mice, the voles, the rats, they all tend to be pretty nocturnal.
2: We were talking with Nick earlier, and he's going, oh, we should do a night show. We should have a heat sensor, and we would love to do that. So stay tuned, Nature Now lovers. We are hoping to do a night show with Nick and see what's really out there instead of what we just see during the daytime on the surface. I'm going to further narrow down our topic by asking questions that I am especially curious about because it is why I continue to do the show, after all. And I'm especially interested in squirrels.
3: Yeah.
2: So what species do we have in Western Washington?
3: So we actually have quite a few, depending on your definition of squirrel. So things like marmots and chipmunks are part of the squirrel family. It's called Sciuridae. Sciurus is Latin for squirrel. But if you're talking about tree squirrels, that's typically what people think of when we think squirrels, the things you see climbing trees and run around your neighborhood. So we have three native species of tree squirrel. We have Douglas squirrels, we have red squirrels, and we have western gray squirrels. We also have two invasive species.
2: Now, let's go back a moment. So red squirrels, do we get in western Washington?
3: Not in western Washington. Okay. They are native to the east. Douglas squirrels and red squirrels, they fill the same role in ecosystems. And on this side, it's Douglas squirrels. On the other side of the mountains, you get more red squirrels.
2: Okay, good. I was like, phew. You know, sometimes species are split and lumped. And I was like, oh, no, do we have red squirrels here that I didn't know about? So I'm relieved to know that all of ours here in western Washington are Douglas squirrels.
3: Correct. Yeah.
2: Good. Mm-hmm. Pulled you off track. You were starting to talk about...
3: The invasive ones, yeah. We have two invasive species. We have the eastern grays, and this is what you're going to see in your neighborhood. The gray squirrels in your neighborhood, those are going to be eastern grays. Western grays really don't occur in western Washington outside of Joint Base Lewis-McChord. We're working on that. We have long-term plans to kind of reintroduce them to DFW-owned property. We're restoring the land to be more like what the squirrels like. But these days, they're really limited to JBLM. There's a couple other populations in Klickitat County and Okanagan, but that's really what we're down to.
2: The western gray squirrels, where did their range used to be? I mean, how did we change things so that now they're just in Fort Lewis.
3: Yeah. So they used to range all up and down the Pacific Coast. In fact, in Oregon and California, they're still doing okay. They're not doing great here. We're working on it. We're hoping to bring them back. But a lot of that, really a lot of it has been habitat destruction, development, that kind of thing. They also, they are borderline Oregon oak specialists. And Oregon oak itself is also an imperiled tree species.
2: Uh-huh.
3: So they've lost a lot of their food sources. They do eat other things. And where they're persisting, they seem to persist okay. The good news is eastern gray squirrels don't necessarily push out western gray squirrels. So eastern gray squirrels just come in with the habitat destruction that occurs. Eastern grays have no problem living with people. Western grays do not like living near people.
2: Uh-huh.
3: So if we can restore some of this land, the western grays will come back and they will do okay. So that's kind of our long-term goal.
2: And the land would be restored in terms of allowing for a more oak savanna habitat type?
3: Yeah, so there's... not to get too in the weeds, but there's primary habitat and secondary habitat. And Oregon oak is actually more secondary habitat in that it's where the squirrels forage and eat. They don't necessarily spend the bulk of their time there. So what we want is a diverse mixed forest. We want something with a lot of pines, with a relatively open understory, with patches of oak that they can forage at. This kind of is very similar to the habitat that they evolved in. So that's kind of what we're aiming to do. We have properties that have Oregon oak already on them, and so we're working with our forestry crews to figure out the best way to create this like mosaic of a landscape that the squirrels will really do well in.
2: Oh, that sounds great. We've talked about the gray squirrels, but we haven't talked about flying squirrels,
3: yeah.
2: Which we all love so much.
3: Flying squirrels are fantastic. Yeah, I love them. They have these giant eyes. They are so mean, and I love that. Like, I love the small, angry little animals, and flying squirrels.
2: You know, that is the deception. They look so adorable. And I was so shocked years ago to learn that they are one of the main predators on murrelet. Eggs.
3: Yeah,
2: they had cameras set up, and they found flying squirrels chowing down on not only eggs, but young murrelets.
3: Yeah, they're vicious. Squirrels eat each other. Like, it's not undocumented. Like, they have been known to eat each other when they get hungry. They are very, very mean. I love that about them because they're vicious, they're tiny, and it's just great. And flying squirrels are fun because you have to, like, when you're handling them, you know, you scruff them gently, give them support. But flying squirrels, they have that skin. It's called the patagium. It's what they use to fly. And you have to, you just keep grabbing skin, and this thing is thrashing and biting you. And it's very funny. They're not getting hurt in any way. They just obviously don't like being touched, which, fair. But they are so much fun. Because then when we're done working them up, we give them a little earring with a number on it. And then we will release them. And if you release them on a tree, they'll climb up and you can watch them fly through the woods.
2: Oh, how cool.
3: They're one of my favorite things to trap because of that.
2: Yeah. So how is the population doing? We never see them. Meg and I have spent decades out in the woods at night. And probably a handful of times we've like heard a flying squirrel thump on a tree.
3: Yep.
2: But so do you have a sense of how the population is doing?
3: That is actually a great question and one we are currently trying to answer. We have two species of flying squirrel in Washington State. We have the northern and we have Humboldt's. Interesting genetic story there. We used to think they were the same species, and it turns out they're very different species. The last time the glaciers came down, the Humboldt's, what became the Humboldt's, actually got isolated. And when the glaciers retreated, when the flying squirrels came back, they were so different that they became two different species.
2: Mm-hmm.
3: The Humboldts and the Northerns, they are so hard to tell apart even in hand, but they don't co-occur. Their ranges overlap, but in any given stand of trees, you only have one, not the other.
2: Mm-hmm.
3: But they, both of them have recently been listed as what's called a species of greatest information need by the state. Species of greatest information need, it's a list of species that we don't know a whole lot about right now, and we recognize that we need to learn more. Especially in the case of flying squirrels, because the northern spotted owl, which is a critically imperiled species,
2: yes.
3: Is a flying squirrel specialist. My gut feeling is that they're doing okay. I've had camera studies for other species that have picked up flying squirrels just randomly, and if I'm picking them up randomly on random cameras, they're probably doing okay, but
2: mm-hmm.
3: We don't know that for sure, and so it is actually a priority for the state right now. Over the next 2 or 3 years, we're going to try and start figuring that out with some trapping, some monitoring, with what are called ARUs, automated recording units, so little recording devices you can put in the woods, can hear their sounds, and trail cameras. So
2: uh-huh.
3: Hopefully in the next couple of years we'll have a much better idea.
2: Oh, great. I'm happy to hear that. I've always had an abundance of Douglas squirrels in my woods just west of Port Townsend. And I have never had any wildlife species prove themselves to be more of a nuisance. But this year, they seem to be everywhere and have been seeming to chitter continuously for the past 3 months. Have other people mentioned that this is an especially good year for Douglas squirrels?
3: So I haven't heard anything specifically, but it wouldn't surprise me because I've also noticed they seem to be doing very well this year. You might have mentioned an email. It's been a good year for other cone-eating birds and stuff like that. Yeah, so they are probably doing very well. Small mammals, a lot of them do tend to have these population fluctuations in relation to seed crop. It's a very normal, natural thing, but you'll have a year where they're just everywhere, and then next year they'll be nowhere, and then that kind of goes through a cycle. It's typically a year behind, so if they're doing really, really well this year, it probably means the seed crop was good last year, because that's how you typically see their population explosion. Uh-huh. They have a bunch of babies, they overwinter with the moms, and then they disperse.
2: What is it with all the vocalizing? Do you think that those are young ones, like teenagers, that are busy trying to declare territory?
3: Yes, and adults also doing the same thing. Huh. So Douglas squirrels and the red squirrels, which are they're very closely related, they are extremely territorial to the point where outside of mating season, they really don't interact a whole lot other than to fight and yell at each other to keep out of each other's territory. They're constantly raiding each other's caches. Like when you're hearing that chittering, that's an angry squirrel either yelling at you or another squirrel to get out of his territory. I've heard them referred to as timber tigers for how fierce they are, and it's an apt nickname for them because they are very, very fierce.
2: Uh-huh. So back to their caching behavior then, what do they do when right now they're cutting cones down, mostly Douglas fir cones, right?
3: Yeah.
2: And will they then stash that whole cone, or will they piece them apart and eat the seeds? And I mean, we see both, right?
3: Yep.
2: We see the stem left behind, and we also see an entire cone. And I was also reading a really interesting thing that they will sometimes submerge the cones to keep the seeds plump.
3: Yeah, so the answer to your question is both. They will both eat the seeds in place and store them. And yeah, they have some really interesting behavioral adaptations towards keeping these things fresh and edible over the winter because they don't hibernate. So they need food all through the winter when there isn't a whole lot of food on the landscape. One thing that they do, they're famous for, they're giant middens is what it's called. And a midden is a big, it'll look like a big shucked seed pile. You've probably seen them in the woods. It looks like just a whole bunch of cones that have been shucked and spread out in a big, big pile. And those middens are actually very, very important. It's actually kind of the keystone of an individual squirrel's territory. And these middens are where they do shuck them and shuck them in the same spot, and these things build up. And it actually creates this kind of stable microenvironment. So they'll actually dig into that midden and store cones. It'll keep them green over the winter so that they have a food source. They'll also store fungus, mushrooms, and all kinds of food stuff in the middle of that midden because it just does a good job at keeping them fresh and edible throughout the winter.
5: Wow.
3: And yeah, like the cone dunking thing, their cousins, the red squirrel, I just like to talk about this. Their cousins, the red squirrels, are known to take mushrooms towards the end of summer and just place them on logs and clearings so that they dry out.
2: And then they can, a natural dehydrator.
3: Yeah, exactly. And then they can take them and store them in their middens, and they last even longer. So they have some of these really cool behavioral adaptations that I think it's crazy that they know how to do this.
2: Yeah. Oh, that's so great. I always think of chipmunks when I think of squirrels because their behavior is so similar. In doing a bit of reading before the show, it seems like chipmunk species have been in flux with what used to be considered 11 separate species of chipmunk in the Pacific Northwest, now down to 4, and the others are considered subspecies. Is that right?
3: It's my understanding. As genetics advances, a lot of what we quote-unquote knew about taxonomy is changing with it. And so there's a lot of what we call gene flow, where a lot of these, what we thought were individual species, turns out they're intermating a lot

0: about 15, 20 different species in this area named after him. There's so many. Townsend's mole, vole, chipmunk.
1: And yeah. Meg is Meg Townsend. Oh, no, Amos.
0: That's funny.
1: Yeah, so she, every time Townsend is mentioned, she's going, yeah.
0: That's funny, yeah. Yeah. And it's funny, is Port Townsend is named after a different Townsend. Mm-hmm. So it's just, yeah. But yeah, he was a very prolific naturalist.
1: Yay. So what about the rabbits and hares in this area? All of the rabbits that we see are actually non-native white cottontails from the eastern U.S., right?
0: That's probably true on this side of the mountains. On the other side of the Cascades, we actually have several native, what's called lagomorphs, which is what the group of rabbits and hares is officially called. We have a couple of them. We actually have a native cottontail called Natal's cottontail, or the mountain cottontail.
1: But not here.
0: Not here.
1: Here in western Washington.
0: If you see a cottontail in your yard, it's almost certainly an eastern cottontail, uh-huh. which is invasive.
1: Uh-huh. Mm-hmm. But we do have a native species, which is the snowshoe hare,
0: yes.
1: right?
0: And yeah,
1: and we occasionally see it.
0: Yeah, you will occasionally see them over here. And yeah, you can tell them apart. The snowshoe hares are very aptly named. Their hind feet are massive, like snowshoes, and lets them stay up top. They also just tend to be bigger with longer ears. Uh-huh. The cottontail is also very aptly named, has that bright white cottontail. The snowshoe hare doesn't, has a pretty bland short tail. Uh-huh. So yeah, you can tell them apart, which is great. And eastern Washington, telling the two cottontails apart, good luck. I can't.
1: Uh-huh.
0: But over here, yeah, it's fairly straightforward to tell them apart. And then we actually also have pikas over here, which are also a lagomorph. A lot of people think of them as rodents, but they're actually more closely related to rabbits and hares.
1: Do we have pikas in the Olympics?
0: I don't think so. No.
1: But we've got them in the Cascades,
0: yes,
1: a bunch.
0: Yeah, we do have them on the western and eastern sides, but we have them on the western slope of the Cascades.
1: Uh-huh. Yep. So on to rats. Most people hate the thought of rats because they are thinking of non-native invasive rats and all the disease and destruction that they've historically been associated with. But they have never seen our adorable native bushy-tailed wood rats. They're also known as pack rats, right?
0: Yes, correct.
1: So do we ever get them at lower elevations? I've heard conflicting evidence. I know that they're relatively common in the rocky Northeast Olympics, though I have never seen one in all the time that I spent there, and I've certainly never seen any down at lower elevations. What is your experience?
0: Pretty much the same. So wood rats in general, including our bushy-tailed wood rats, they belong to the genus called Neotoma. The Neotomas, they are pretty strictly nocturnal, so you just won't see them during the day. If you're lucky, you will see the little huts they build. And all of them do it. They do it in different ways. They typically build them out of sticks, but you'll see like a pile of sticks, kind of like a lean-to with a little hole entrance going into it. I've actually seen them on the East Coast with like deer bones woven into them, which is pretty cool.
1: Wow.
0: But yeah, here they do tend to prefer kind of the rockier, more rugged terrain. So even at lower elevations, they'll probably be found in areas that are hard to get to, which is probably why you don't see them very often. They're also pretty elusive. They don't really like being around people a whole lot. They really like the quiet woods.
1: Do they tend to be associated, like, will they have caves? I mean, will they tuck themselves into boulders and that kind of, instead of making a hut, will they go instead into a burrow?
0: They will actually build a hut inside the cave. I have actually done bat surveys in some of the lava caves, and we have seen wood rat huts up on the ceiling and in the, like, nooks and stuff, and they just have a big bundle of sticks with a hole in it. So yeah, they will go into caves inside nooks and crannies of boulders, but they will bring the sticks with them.
1: Wow.
0: Yeah.
1: Huh. How interesting. Mm-hmm. So what about muskrats? I never think of them as being in western Washington, but they are, mm-hmm. right?
0: Yep, they are. Muskrats are, they're what's called semi-aquatic, so they spend a lot of time on land and in the water. They actually spend more time in the water. They are rodents. They actually resemble small beavers, but they're actually more closely related to voles and lemmings. So they are not beavers. They're not little beavers. They are actually more akin to mice and voles. They also build little huts that look a little bit like tiny little beaver lodges, typically out of like grass and stuff like that. They woo it together, and they're swimming around a lot. And to make it extra confusing, they actually often co-occur with beavers. So they're often on the same pond. They actually have a very interesting like etymology behind the word. Originally, it was a Powhatan word. I'm going to try and pronounce it. It's muskaskus. And it meant it is red, or the red one, like referring to their color of their fur.
1: Oh, huh.
0: English-speaking colonists heard that and said, musk. Oh, they do smell pretty bad, and they do. And it looks like a rat, so we're going to call it a muskrat. So it's this interesting thing where it is a cognate, but like they're totally different meanings, but they're also both pretty appropriate. So it's a little interesting tidbit about muskrats. Mm-hmm.
1: Yeah.
0: But yeah, we do have them over here.
1: Do they have like a scaly tail, like our invasive rats? I mean,

0: The nutria. And yes, you're right, like the invasive. Yeah, they tend to have a little bit scalier tail. It's not flattened like a beaver, but it is pretty scaly.
1: Uh-huh. Well, and speaking of nutria, we do have a nutria problem in Western Washington.
0: Yeah, I'd say they're a problem pretty much all of them down the West Coast. I think they're more of a problem in California, is my understanding, but they're a problem here, too. We get them in wetlands.
1: And they're a non-native species,
0: correct.
1: Right?
0: Yeah, they're from South America.
1: Were they introduced for fur?
0: I believe so, but I'm actually only vaguely familiar. That sounds right.
1: Uh-huh.
0: But I would also believe it since muskrats are also used for fur.
1: Uh-huh. Mm-hmm. Yeah. I want to make sure that we give time for you to talk about the mystery sound.
0: Yeah.
1: So we'll play it again. And that cool sound is the alarm sound of a marmot, giving away one of its common names of a whistle pig. So please tell us a bit about this very special creature that we have in our Olympics.
0: Yeah, so the Olympic marmot is actually its own distinct species. It's very closely related to the other marmots that you find in the state, but they are considered their own distinct species.
1: Those other marmots are like in the Cascades,
0: yeah,
1: right?
0: Cascades, and yeah. Then on the out east, you do get them pretty much everywhere. Uh-huh. But they are very social animals. So you might be in an area with marmots, you'll notice that while a few or many of them are foraging around in the bush in the morning or in their tunnels during the day, there's always one or two posted up on top of a mound, on top of a rock, doing a very distinct pose. And those guys are sentries, and they're looking out for any kind of danger. And they'll make that very distinct whistling sound when they see something approaching that they don't like. They don't know what it is, whether it's a person or a hawk or a coyote. And that lets everyone else in that colony know, hey, there's danger out here. Go down to ground and stay down there until it's safe to come out.
1: Aren't they having a hard time? I mean, it used to be that we didn't have coyotes here because we had wolves. But now coyotes have been preying upon the marmots, right?
0: Very correct, and it's very unfortunate. Coyotes are, I would say, not native to Western Washington. They are native to Eastern Washington,
1: yep.
0: But they did not cross that Cascades. They were not here before the year 1900. And they are doing a big number on the Olympic marmots. And they're also a problem for lynx. We've got coyotes on lynx cameras way up high in the mountains where coyotes
1: wow.
0: have no business being. And they're just walking through like it's nothing. And they don't necessarily depredate lynx, but they do outcompete them. And so that's
1: well,
0: a problem.
1: Coyotes are so amazing. I mean, they're opportunists of the highest order.
0: They really are.
1: Yep.
0: They are one of the few species on this planet that are doing fantastic with people.
1: Yeah, wow. Thank you so much, Nick, for agreeing to do the show with us.
0: Yeah.
1: And we will look forward to hearing more about the small mammals of the area next month.
0: Sounds good. Thank you for having me.
1: Oh, it's a great thing. And we'd also like to thank Meg Amos for being our field recorder and Nora Petrich for being our sound editor, along with all of you for listening. 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Just go to your favorite podcast app and search for Nature Now KPTZ. And we are also on Instagram with the same tag. Wishing you all, as always, happy trails.

Good afternoon. It's 1 o'clock, and you're listening to KPTZ in Port Townsend. My name is Buzzy Donahue. I'm here to 3 o'clock today.

Good evening. This is your captain. We are about to attempt a crash landing. Place your tray tables in their upright, locked position. Your captain says, put your head on your knees. Captain says, put your head in your

Sex Mom. Regan Krause on woodwinds and guitar. Doug Wieselman on woodwinds and guitar.

This is the town. And this is the record of the time. This is the time. And this is the record.

of the plane. There is no

Oh, yeah. Oops, oops. Want to keep going, but I want to say something. That was Amara J and Amaya Angel doing a new single called Bad Times. Before that, Laura Anderson and Sex Mob from their latest Let X Equal X Live. And we heard From the Air. And of course, one of my favorites right now, Moby and Jacob Lusk doing Natural Blues. Hey, good afternoon. I'm Buzzy Donahue here at KPTZ in Port Townsend. So I want to play this a little bit while I talk to you about Field Hall. Uh-huh. So this weekend, it's special because Juan DeMarcus Gonzalez is going to be at Field Hall. And Field Hall has gotten in touch with us and offered some free tickets to this performance. Now, Juan is amazing. He's one of the people that helped put together what would become, Buena Vista Social Club. So I have two tickets for Friday night, October 16th at 8 o'clock. And if you want them, get in touch at dj@kptz.org. Two tickets, Field Hall, Port Angeles, 8 p.m.

0: There you go. Afro-Cuban All-Stars with Juan DeMarcus Gonzalez. They're playing this weekend at Field Hall in Port Angeles. And Field Hall was kind enough to give us some tickets to give away. Now, I don't know if you've ever been to the Field Hall in Port Angeles, but it is magnificent. It seats 500 people. I don't think there's a bad seat in that place. The sound is fabulous. The air filtration is extremely pleasant, right? It's not too loud. It's really a sweet spot. If you didn't get a ticket and you want to go, I suggest you do, because you're going to have so much fun. So they're playing on Friday night at 8, on Saturday night, and then on Sunday afternoon, a matinee for us oldies but goodies. This starts at 2 p.m. So check it out, okay? Field Hall, Port Angeles. We're very lucky they're there. I wish we had a place like that here. Someday we will. But until then, we've got Port Angeles, which really is, I'd like it. I don't mind going there because it's like a straight line, you know? All right, I want to remind you, chill. It's only a drill. The Great Shakeout is coming, happening tomorrow at 10:15. That's right, 10:15 on 10:15. Oh, I love it when that happens. That's when area agencies will be simulating a seismic event. So don't worry and stay tuned to KPTZ for more information.
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I've got a little bit of an obsession going on with this song, Teach Me Tonight. I don't know what it is, but it keeps going through my head. So then I went and checked it out. I use Apple Music, and a lot of people have done their version of this song. I wanted to play all of them, but then again, I thought, I'm not sure they'd go for that. I mean, I'm here to make me happy too, but of course, I do consider what it might do to you. But I got to do one more because

Mm. There you have the great Etta James. Well, it's almost out of my system. I won't play anymore right this minute, but you might hear that song again sometime. The Olympic Peninsula Humane Society presents Pawloween. This is so cute. Instead of Halloween, right? It's Pawloween. Enjoy family-friendly fun and experience their haunted house. There'll be live music, hot dogs, ice cream, and a bake sale. This is happening this coming Saturday from 2 to 7 p.m. at Kitty City, in Squim. And all the proceeds help support local animals. And if you don't know, I'm a major animal lover. So, of course, I endorse this message. Information at the Olympic Peninsula Humane Society website. Hey, it's time to vote. Have you heard that? Yeah, it is. You should have your ballot by now, or you will be any minute. So when you do, drop it off at a proper ballot place, because it's better, and the chances of it getting counted are better than if you mail it in. Okay? Because, of course, this is an important election. But you know what? Even as I was thinking that, I know that every election is important. And we are privileged to be able to vote, and we should, of course, take advantage of that. Good afternoon. I'm Buzzy Donahue, and you're listening to KPTZ in Port Townsend.

Do you know who that is? That is Carolyn Wonderland. I just found her not too long ago. She's playing that guitar, and she is playing it. And we just heard Truth Is featuring Ruthie Foster and Marsha Ball. And before that, Sooner or Later. Came out in 2025, Carolyn Wonderland. Hey, good afternoon, Buzzy Donahue here. Into 3 o'clock today.

hurting nobody. I ain't hurting nobody.

0: That, of course, is John Prine. The name of the release is Found Dogs, and I think these are just, they went through his material and found things, cleaned it up. That's the silliest song. But that's what I like about it, the fact that he made something out of absolutely nothing. And before that, we heard the alternative version of Ain't Hurtin' Nobody. Hey, good afternoon. I'm Buzzy Donahue, and you're listening to KPTZ. I want to remind you, I think it's that time of year that if you have Medicare questions, now's the time to, like, figure it out. You can receive assistance with Medicare questions from the Statewide Health Insurance Benefit Advisory Program. It's called SHIBA, and volunteers provide unbiased, confidential information to help navigate Medicare, because it's confusing. 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Very important stuff for some people. All right. And then there's this.
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0: Good advice, huh? The Decemberists, the better part of bravery. It's from Wildwood, original motion picture track. And Paul McCartney did Chelsea Boots from The Boys of Dungeon Lane. Well, when I heard him singing that song, all of a sudden I remembered I once was going to have a pair of Chelsea boots. I was in England. I was in London, bloody old London. And I ordered my first pair of boots. I mean, handmade boots where you go and they measure you and the whole thing. They were going to be red up to my knees. Oh, I was so excited. And then something happened and I had to leave early. And friends, or so-called friends, said that they would make sure that I got them. Well, guess what? I never got those boots. I never got any boots. I've never owned a boot. You know, one that goes up to your knees. Oh, it's a sad, sad story. But that's the way it goes here at KPTZ Port Townsend. Oh, so yesterday I did Connie Ma's show, Far, Near and Far, in the morning. Oh, I had it all planned out. But you know how that goes with plans. So I was ending the show with this piece of wisdom from Laurie Anderson. That's her name, right? Yeah, Laurie Anderson from that. Her release. What's it called? Let X Equal X Live. And it got right at the end when she's going to tell you this word of wisdom. I cut it off. I didn't want to, but it was 11 o'clock and it was time to go to something else, to the automated part. And as it turns out, I did that wrong too, because I went and then played the wrong day. Anyway, it was not, yesterday was a weird day. Was it weird for you? To the very end, to midnight, it was still messing with my soul. But I've decided, and the interesting part was I wasn't sure if anybody was listening or even noticed that it was, this thing is about how to feel sad without being sad. And then she goes on to say, you know, this guy's going to tell you, you know, why we're here. And then you don't find out why you're here. But you already know why you're here. I think every one of us deep down in our hearts knows why we are here on earth at this time. Because I do believe that it's intentional that you and I are here right now during this messy, messy time in our world and what our job is. All right, here we go.
1: Thank you so much. We're about to wrap things up here, but I want to tell you one more thing, and one of the most useful things that I've learned from someone is from the great Buddhist teacher Mingyur Rinpoche, who said, try to practice how to feel sad without actually being sad. Now, this is such a great distinction, you know, to practice how to feel sad without actually being sad. I mean, there are so many sad things in the world. And if you pretend that they're not there, you're an idiot. The point is that it's very, very important not to become sad yourself. And more than that, he said, you know, you need to remember that the reason we're here, the actual real reason that we're here, is to have a really, really, really good time.

You're not hopeless, heart. You're not a monster, you're a

She's one of my favorites, Joy Aladikan, and this is her brand new release called Hope is a Heavy Thing. You know, I don't think hope is something that we naturally have. I think it's something we have to practice, and it's a good thing. Indivisible Port Townsend invites you to a party and rally featuring music, games, speeches, cake, and prizes for kids. Let us eat cake! It's happening on Saturday, October 17th, starting at 12:30 at the Jefferson County Courthouse right here in Port Townsend. And guess what? It's a great time to bring your completed ballot to be dropped in the courthouse drop box. Are you kidding? It's a day. Let's be there. That's Saturday, 12:30 at the Jefferson County Courthouse. Bring your ballot and have some cake. All right. What else do I want to tell you? Oh, right. My name is Buzzy Donahue, and you're listening to KPTZ in Port Townsend.

There you have Robert Plant. It's from his latest called Saving Grace, All That Glitters. And we heard three songs from that. All right, there you go. From 2026, as it was. Well, it's time for another Jeffco repair. This time they're in Brennan at the Brennan Community Center. It's happening on Saturday from 11 to 2. So that toaster needs fixing. Maybe you got a tear in your favorite sweater. Now's the time. Bring it to the upcoming repair event. These are so awesome, huh? There's so many wonderful people doing good things, man. Gives you hope for the future, doesn't it? Yep, hope. I'm practicing it every day.

That's Neil Young and the Cromhearts from his latest release called Second Song. We heard a couple from it. We're going to hear one more. But first, I want to remind you that the Friends of Fort Flagler invite you to a program called Critters of the Salish Sea, Underwater Photography with Larry McGoffey. We're going to say McGoffey. Retired environmental engineer with 18 years of diving experience. Oh, this should be good. It's happening Saturday, October 17th at 4 p.m. at the WW Rec Center in Fort Flagler State Park. For more information and to register, go to friendsoffortflagler.org and click on Calendar Events. Okay, anything else I want to tell you? I think that's about it. A lot of new music on today's show. I hope you were okay with that. But I felt it was all good. It was most of these people you're aware of. Anyway, I'm back Friday mornings, 9:30 to 11:30 for good old rock and roll. In the meantime, have a great evening, take care, and don't forget to vote. My name is Buzzy Donahue, and you're listening to KPTZ in Port Townsend.

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4: Ooh, we're gonna have fun.
3: Hey there, welcome to the class of radio songs. All kinds of songs about the radio, but it's really important when you hear those oldies play that you listen.

from 1963, Anthony and the Sophomores, and play those oldies, Mr. DJ, and I will, because this is the class of radio songs, and that means tunes about being on the radio as well as listening to the radio. Now, here's Reunion and Life is a Rock, but the radio rolled me.

pretty much the definition of a one-hit wonder. That's Reunion from 1974, their only hit. But they did make the top 10 with Life is a Rock. And this is Jerry Osborne on KPTZ, where the music almost never stops. Now, Van McCoy, did you take down that information? I've

0: beautiful song from Van McCoy out of 1961, and it would be 14 years before he would return to the charts, but he did so in a big way with a million seller in 1975, The Hustle, and I know you remember that. And now Freddie Cannon almost makes it seem like an emergency that he get his request on the show.
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they are playing our song. And they will always remain our song. And each time you hear them, I hope you too will cherish.

That is a doo-wop classic, you know, from Little Caesar and the Romans. Those oldies but goodies remind me of you. We want you to support community radio and all the wonderful things that we do here at 91.9, so simply go to kptz.org and look for that blue rectangular box in the upper right corner that says Donate Now, and then do as it says. Now here's Mark Denning with a great Top 40 song about Top 40 news, weather, and sports, and how dangerous it could be to listen to the radio and try to do your homework at the same time.

Written by the amazing John D. Loudermilk, that's Mark Denning of Teen Angel fame, and Top 40 News, Weather, and Sports. I love that line. I had President Ike up at the mic singing Are You Lonesome Tonight? Well, next up at the mic is Marcy Joe and Eddie Rambeau, and they each had individual hits on their own, but as a duet, they gave us Those Golden Oldies. Seems to fit right in with the program.

It's a rhyming duet, Marcy Joe and Eddie Rambeau. And please, Mr. DJ, play those golden oldies. Now the class of radio zeroes in on a fella whose mama loved classical music and papa loved those country songs, but he was in the back room rocking on. And that would be Elvis, who was raised on rock.

That's EP from 1973, and I was raised on rock. Or to put it in a way that you're so used to hearing me say, music is my life. And right on cue, here comes Charlie McLean from 1985, and in her song titled Radio Heart, she tells the story of a 16-year-old girl who got off to kind of a rugged start in life.

Good song from Charlie McLean and Radio Heart on the class of radio songs. And that song does serve to point out how valuable in people's lives radio can be. And for the benefit of those whose first language is doo-wop, let me put it like this.

Her name is Tina Robin, and from 1961 she had out that nifty little record titled Please, Mr. DJ, Play It Again. And it just so happens the DJ you're stuck with for a few more minutes is me, Jerry Osborne, delighted to be on KPTZ. So now the class of radio songs continues with a little bit of an adventure tune. It's by Stonewall Jackson, who had the big hit Waterloo back in 1959. This time, in 64, he tells the story of BJ, the DJ. A story.

In a way, I can relate, because at 24, I was indeed spinning the hits. But that's where the similarity ends, because I was a careful driver. And now J.O. the DJ is happy to bring on Tommy Rowe. And he shares his memories with us about that long-ago radio romance. Do you remember?

There goes Tommy Rowe and his Radio Romance. And that was a little bit later than some of the others we've been playing. Came out in 1986. Now the class of radio songs backs up to 1972 for a fella you probably haven't heard of, but his name is Richard Williams, and his group is the Flame Tones. And he did one pretty good record that year, appropriately titled Those Oldies But Goodies Make Me Wanna Fall in Love.

I know where you're coming from, Richard. The music has taken control of my mind many times over the years, and unless I happen to be on Jeopardy and the categories are all music, I'm definitely up the creek without a paddle. Here's a song I've always liked by a girl group named the Swans, and it's how brokenhearted the girls were when they turned on the radio and discovered their favorite DJ wasn't on the air. What happened? Inquiring minds want to know.

right out of 1959, those are the Swans, and He Wasn't on the Air Again Today. Well, now, we certainly don't want that to happen. Now, the class of radio songs goes back to the days when people carried transistor radios around, and Freddie Cannon immortalized those transistor radios with his hit record in 1961 titled Transistor Sister.

Now here's a quirky little thing. There's a song by James O'Neill and the Silver Shadows, came out in 2012, titled Turn Back the Radio. It's about the good old days on the radio, and they talk about Elvis and Ricky and Ray Charles, but they also mention Transistor Sister. How about that? I'll admit, I didn't see that coming.

Those four guys sure remember a lot of cool stuff, didn't they? Now, to wrap up the class of radio songs, when you want to listen to a good country song, you don't want to be dialed into a top 40 station. And it is indeed a good country song by Hank Cochran from 1962.

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1: 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I hope you can stay tuned to KPTZ. This, of course, is 91.9 FM from beautiful Port Townsend, Washington. The name of my show is Music to My Ears. And as always, it is sugar-free, fat-free, gluten-free, and never tested on animals. This hour is dedicated to the animals in shelters and rescue groups everywhere, and to the fine people who take care of them. Let's get started. And let's open with a request from a listener with the lovely name of Faith for a well-known party song by Rod Stewart. Rod Stewart, there are few people on this planet that have sold as many records as he has, over 250 million. Rod has stated, "Half the battle is selling music, not singing it. It's the image, not what you sing."

That's for you, Faith. I hope you enjoyed it. After five wives, Rod's been quoted as saying, "Instead of getting married again, I'm going to find a woman I don't like and buy her a house." Aha. Well, when Bonnie Raitt was near 40 years old, she was an alcoholic and a blackout drunk. Bonnie Raitt said about that time, "I remember being so proud, thinking I was the last girl singer still drinking." She was out of shape physically and spiritually when a Louisiana fan in a concert's front row gave her a note that read, "What happened? You got fat. Maybe you should work out or something." The Lifetime Achievement Award winner is joined here by David Lindley, a.k.a. Jackson Browne's lead guitarist, in what else but a song Jackson Browne wrote.

Bonnie Raitt, David Lindley, Everywhere I Go. If you like, you can watch those two record that song on YouTube. It was really, really interesting to watch. By the way, Bonnie got sober in 1987. How? Through AA and exercise. The same recipe as the great James Taylor. Well, some things, they've changed, shall we say, since the Beatles' Sgt. Pepper album was released in 1967. Like a movie admission, for instance, was $1.20. Paul wrote 99.99% of this next song with the ever-present contrasting personality of John Lennon thrown in here and there. One, for instance, Paul says it's getting better, and John says it couldn't get much worse. Well, after 4 days of difficult studio work and 15 takes, things finally got better.

getting better. What we all hope for today, for things to get better. Well, few singer-songwriters capture soul-searching heartache and joy like Carla Bonoff. Her writing has been recorded by, Linda Ronstadt, Winona, Bonnie Raitt, and, well, many others. The realism of the fact that her dad wouldn't live forever prompted this touching and deeply moving ballad. This is Carla Bonoff.

Carla Bonoff, Daddy's Little Girl. Oh, what a beautiful song. Well, hey, Carla, what in this world is most important to we mere mortals? Good question.

good answer, huh? Isn't it always love? So in the 1960s, it wasn't the Rolling Stones that rivaled the Beatles. No, sir. It was the UK's Dave Clark Five. The Rock and Roll Hall of Famer sold over 100 million records in a very, very short time. And they appeared on the Ed Sullivan Show 18 times, had 6 sold-out U.S. tours, and set a record at Carnegie Hall of 12 capacity houses in just 3 days. Best of all, their faces were on the lunchbox of a very young John Travolta. Cashbox, a magazine, calls this next song a sizzling rocker. Are you ready?

Dave Clark 5, can't you see that she's mine? Oh, goody, it's intermission time with a cut from the album that I personally would take with me on a deserted island, Loggins and Messina's Motherlode. One fan said it perfectly for me. If one album could have been placed in a time capsule from the mid-70s, this should have been it. Lyrically, it spoke of friendship, freedom, life's work, disillusioned death, unrequited love with a depth and magic that few albums ever possess. I can see the-

Loggins and Messina, be free. What would it take to make you feel free? 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Have you checked out kptz.org, our main webpage? You really ought to. It's got a lot of information locally, nationally, about the DJs and shows that are coming up. Check us out on Facebook, too, or Instagram, for that matter. So over 50 years ago, wow, 50 years, we heard one of the most famous three-word ad-libs in music history by singer Edwin Starr. The words, "Good God, y'all." Fitting indeed for this counterculture protest song. Here's a more, let's say, subtle approach by Grammy-nominated Joan Osborne, who recently said, "I feel like music has this important job to do right now. Part of that job is to help imagine a better future and to hang on to hope." Hope.

Joan Osborne, War, W-A-R. What is it good for? So let's see here. Oh, Michael McDonald, going to have his take on a classic Motown hit for adults of the new millennium. That's us, folks.

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Baby, I need your loving. Boy, we love to label things, don't we? We label people, groups, like this. If you were born between 1928 to 1945, you belong to a group called the Silent Generation. From 1946 to 64, you're a baby boomer. 65 to 80, Generation X. 81 to 96, Millennials. 97 to 2012, Generation X. Oh, labels. Well, in 1974, Cat Stevens, he sang this to the next generation. Today he's called Yusof, which means Interpreter of Dreams.

imagination. I'm half Swedish and raised by Swedish grandparents, so when I see Sweden in a headline, I always check it out. This week I saw that Sweden has now trained crows to pick up cigarette butts on city streets. Yep, picking up those butts and tossing them in a machine, and then they get food for a reward. Cool, huh? So that was, of course, Gladys Knight and the Pips, and when they were inducted into the Rock and Roll Hall of Fame, the presenter said, "The key to this success is Gladys's voice, one of the more memorable, remarkable instruments of rock, soul, and rhythm and blues anywhere." I agree with that. So if your relationship with a loved one has turned silent and lonely, well, maybe it's time to escape the frustrations and slow dance wordlessly for 4 minutes with songwriter and singer Carl Story. Carl's a former high school classmate of mine with a simple, loving recipe for us all.

Dance and Shoes, written and sung by the one and only Carl Story. So next up is five-time Grammy winner Keb Moe, called our living link to the Delta Blues. One reviewer wrote of this song from his CD, Just Like You. It's raw, clever, sexy, sincere blues at its best. Guitar is nimble and relaxed, and the voice is sweet and subtle. Dangerous indeed. Listen to this man's intention. Guess what it might lead to?

one of my favorites, Keb Mo. Well, from 1969, we're going to listen to B.J. Thomas's Oscar-winning song by Burt Bacharach and Hal David. It's now in the Grammys Hall of Fame. Though initially offered to Ray Stevens and Bob Dylan, I believe it was Thomas that made it such a worldwide hit, sold over 200 copies every single day for 3 years.

Looks like I'm going to run out of time, so I'm going to remind you to please be especially kind to all you meet. Each of us carries a burden that others can't see. So long, and peace.

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1: This is KPTZ FM 91.9 in Port Townsend, Washington. I'm Nat Nichols, bringing you news and commentary from the Jefferson County Beacon for Wednesday, October 14th, 2026. In today's Beacon, Angela Downs reports on how national funding cuts are being felt by vulnerable local people. Though those cuts fall across all categories of service, domestic violence and sexual assault services are feeling the cuts in a particularly profound way. Dove House Advocacy Center has made the decision to close its free clothing closet after the Board of County Commissioners did not accept their application for the first round of the opioid settlement funds. On top of that, the Washington State Department of Commerce has proposed less than $563,000 to be split across all of the Peninsula region's services this coming year. They have also collapsed a set of accreditation service requirements into a community program funding category. This means that the previously required victim advocate in-person response to domestic violence calls is no longer considered a core responsibility. Instead, one 24/7 crisis line for all of Washington State will take the calls without having an in-person response to help victims or survivors with needs of clothing, food, and housing. The Dove House Board feels that this service is essential to their mission and that they must continue to respond in person even without state funding. The team had to look at what services they offered that were also offered by other community services. The closet was a clear answer. Dove House Director Bayla Kingsolver said that it was a decision between continuing to make hospital calls or offering clean clothes. Other cuts the Dove Houses had to make include moving from two children's advocates to one, moving the full-time legal advocate to part-time, leaving a vacant advocate position, and pulling back on preventative work with other programs. Kingsolver highlighted that if the big, beautiful bill goes into effect in January, more cuts are coming. And now, as ballots are heading to the mailboxes today, we turn to Scott Francis' reporting on the path that those ballots take to be counted. A series of actions by the Trump administration has raised questions about federal authority over elections, the privacy of voter information, access to mail ballots, and the resources available to protect election systems. The developments do not mean that Washington elections have been compromised. Jefferson County's election procedures remain unchanged for the November election, according to the Jefferson County Auditor's Office, which is responsible for managing the county's elections. County Auditor Brenda Huntingford, who has worked in the Auditor's Office for 42 years, acknowledges an unusually high level of concern among citizens this year about the integrity of the election process. A central concern involves the administration's efforts to expand federal influence over election procedures traditionally administered by states. A March 31,